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This track is by a composer called Top Down Dialectic. And it's track one on side B off of their volume 3 record. Thank you for listening. This program is called Permission.

After this, I'll pick up the pace a little with a track called Cave Whistle by Caldera off of a record called Music from the Fourth.

That last song was called Consequence Number One by Arcajo off the very recent album from Aniara Recordings. It's their 7th release, I believe. And now we're listening to HSS-01 by Bass Doblar. Boss Doblar, I should say. All of these songs have such cryptic names, but I suppose that's pretty warranted. They're pretty cryptic sounding, so that's what we listen to. This program is called Permission, and you are listening to BFF.FM, Best Frequencies Forever.

I'll pick the pace up again with our next track. It's an untitled track, of course, by David Whiteside off a record called Endow. So stay tuned.

Maybe just an ever so slight picking up of the pace, but the song is fun. It kind of builds in an insidious way, but it's a fun one. It's one that I've listened to a lot this year. I first discovered it on a mix by a very renowned DJ called Ski Mask. One of Ski Mask's own mixes included this track, and yeah, a lot of the tracks he plays are truly, I think, just through crate digging endlessly. A lot of them are really old, like this one, so it just always blows my mind, makes me wonder how much time he must be spending to find such obscure tracks that are also so good.

program is called Permission. This track is called Entry Plug by Plebeian. I think I've played this artist a couple of times. I do really enjoy their work. It's really unconventional, but in a way that is very exciting to me and pleasant. Probably a lot of people would argue whether it is pleasant, but there's something about their music that, despite a lot of kind of cacophonous sounds, it creates an overall soothing atmosphere. 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

kind of an abrupt drop off there into a track called Tendency by Jan Jelinek. It's one that I actually haven't ascertained the pronunciation of, but it's definitely a favorite of mine. They also go by an alias called Farben, F-A-R-B-E-N. Very similar type of work as this. Basically just taking a lot of chopped up samples that are very minimal and looping them, and a little less, I guess, pulverizing than Plebeian on the previous track, more on the soothing side. So I hope you enjoy.

Thank you for sticking around. This last track here is called London Morning by Dark Vibrations. This program is called Permission. My name is Rini. This station you are listening to is called BFF.FM, Best Frequencies Forever. I think I put myself to sleep with today's set. Hopefully it landed well with you. I think we could probably all use kind of a sleepy, more relaxed listening session after a fun Halloween weekend. Thanks for listening. That is all I have for you.

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I never lost who I am for a rap image. Here's motivation if you wonder how I did it. Yeah, nigga, going up your rank. 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Yeah, nigga, keep your feelings out the way. Never let no one put smut up on your name. Yeah, nigga, keep your head down and work like I do. But understand, everybody ain't go like you. Yeah, nigga, if they say it's love, you been lied to. A couple rules of engagement, I'ma guide you. Riding in my GNX with Anita Baker in the tape deck. It's gonna be a sweet love. Fuck apologies, I wanna see y'all geeked up. Don't acknowledge me, then maybe we can say it's fair. Take it to the internet and I'ma take it there. Miss my uncle LeMaine, he said that he would kill me if I didn't make it. Now I'm possessed by a spirit and they can't take it. Used to bump the Carter 3, I held my rolly chain proud. 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

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You school children, where you go school, sir. 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
2: 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I'm DJ Show the Flash, and you are listening to Small Town Truckin' Tunes, eclectic music curated for road tripping through small towns. Today's show is very exciting. I made this playlist quite a while ago, actually. It's been like over a month, but I just kept having other shows to do that I wanted to do sooner, so I kept pushing this one, and now I'm finally doing it. So I am excited about this playlist. Something that I've been doing lately when I drive is I drive over train tracks. I don't know why I said train track. I drive over train tracks, and a lot of rolling hills as well. There's specific routes that I take where there's just like nothing there. There's occasionally a house. And yeah, lots of train tracks. I never really run into the issue of getting stuck while the train passes. So I'm lucky in that regard. But anyways, this playlist is for those drives, which I feel like a lot of small towns have this kind of element where there's just like the rolling hills. There's nothing there. There's maybe a couple

house, couple houses, but it's very remote. But then there's also the aspect of small towns where there's the actual town, right? And there's like a town square. And I feel like those are two separate vibes. And so this is going to be for those rolling hill drives. And maybe I'll do another playlist on like actually driving through the town. But that depends on the town more so. I feel like the rolling hills thing is a little bit more broad and can go for multiple small towns. So this is kind of a broad theme here, but it's also highly specific. So I hope y'all enjoy it. It is pre-recorded again, but exciting. I'm not filming on Thursday. I'm not filming at all. I'm not recording on a Thursday, which is my go-to pre-record day. It's actually Tuesday. It's 4:30 p.m. and I just had time. I finished my schoolwork and I was like, I'm gonna pre-record my show because, again, I have plans on Saturday. And I keep having plans on Saturday, and I have to stop making plans on Saturday night because I really do love doing the show live, and it's not the same when I'm doing it when I have time. I like having that schedule. But anyways, I also like hanging out with my friends and doing things on Saturday night, so that's just how it's gonna be sometimes. But yes, today's show will be super fun. That first track was very long and also so good. That first track was Road Safety by Tony Allen and Africa 70 from No Accommodation for Lagos, released in 1979. Alrighty, we're gonna keep things trucking along here for those rolling hills and train tracks. All right, next track is Lonesome War by Exene Carmeniza and Original Sinners from Seven, and that was released in 2006. Alrighty, y'all. 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Enjoy these next few tracks.

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0: 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Those last few tracks that you heard were Under the Texas Sky by Farabee Lionheart from Catch the Brass Ring, released in 2007. Found that song pretty recently, and it is so good. The entire album is fantastic, but that song is just so soothing to me, and it's perfect with the name being Under the Texas Sky, because I am under the Texas sky, so it's all the more relevant if you live in Texas. But such a great song, and definitely would recommend checking out that album as well. Before that, we had Hat and Rabbit Swinger Mix by Paige France from Paige France and the Bonus Telephone, released in 2007. Then we had Sunny by Mouthful of Bees from The End, and that was released in 2009. Step Aside by Good Morning from a single released in 2016. To start off that round of songs, we had Lonesome War by Exene Kurvenka and Original Sinners from Seven, released in 2006. Alrighty, we're gonna get back into it with some good old Zamrock, which is very appropriate for driving amongst rolling hills, I think. I feel like anything that's kind of like psychedelic and also kind of has some funk and soul elements and is mostly instrumental is perfect for driving in the middle of nowhere with not a lot of stuff around you. So Zamrock is the perfect genre for that. Even though there are some words, but I feel like it's just the perfect genre for this. So let's get back into this. Once again, this next track is New Track by Francis Bebe from New Track, released in 1982. Alrighty, y'all. 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
1: 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Those last few tracks that you heard were Shoot Back by Brown Horse from Reservoir, released in 2024. Sundown by Nick Freitas from Sundown, released in 2008. On Tonight by Rosalie from Bite Down, released in 2024. Midget Submarine by Swell Maps from A Trip to Marineville, released in 2005. And to start off that round of songs, we had New Track by Francis Bebe from New Track, released in 1982. Alrighty, and we have one more track left, so we're just gonna get right into this. And I hope y'all enjoy. This last track is In Came You by Sunday Painters from Sunday Painters, released in 2023. Next week, we'll be doing a special episode for International Women's Day / Women's Month. I didn't do it on the actual day because I had another playlist, but we're doing it next week. And we shall see if I do it live or pre-record. That's to be determined, but hopefully we'll do it again live. And also, sorry for the barking dog if you heard that in the background. I'm gonna have to listen back to this and see what that sounded like, but there was a barking dog. So anyways, let's get into this last track. Once again, this last track is In Came You by Sunday Painters from Sunday Painters, released in 2023. 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See y'all next week.

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This is WTFIFL. I am your host, Shorty Rock, here with some new music to clue you in to some of the cool shit that's coming out in music lately. So that was Black Friend, Black spelled with no A, so BLK Friend, out of New York City. He is a hip-hop performer that kind of fuses punk and grunge aesthetics, and there's kind of a psychedelic feel to his music, as you could hear. Super cool. That track was called Shut Up. That's off his new Lone Star release, which might be his debut. I think so. But I'm not positive, so don't quote me on that. But that's on the Baby Grand label. Under my voice, you're hearing, if you can hear it, Shabaka, British artist Shabaka Hutchins, who goes by Shabaka in his solo work. And this is a new release from him. It's kind of a debut of sorts. It's his debut as a producer, which I guess was inspired to him recording his gigs and listening back to them and kind of really assessing what he heard and how to improve on it. There's a lot of clarinet and sax, which apparently are his forte, but there's also just a lot of other stuff going on here. This track is called Old Time African Gods, off his new release of The Earth, which is the inaugural release on his new label, Shabaka Records. He is a British musician with parents who are from Barbados, I guess. And he has performed in bands like Comet Is Coming and Kemet and Shabaka and the Ancestors. And this release, where he is performing and producing his own work, was inspired by one of the first albums he bought, which was D'Angelo's Brown Sugar. And he has a cool quote about it. He said, "It was the first CD I bought, and it sparked a lasting curiosity about the emotional possibilities allowed by the self-produced and performed album. This record is my celebration of freedom in creative self-expression." So I thought it was really cool. And apparently, I guess in March, he played with he played a solo set and then played with Thurston Moore, formerly of Sonic Youth, at the Big Ears Festival in Tennessee. Anyway,

with Sun Ra Orchestra, Andre 3000, Floating Points. Very cool. I hadn't heard of him before. So anyway, I wanted to include that. Next up, we're going to have something off the brand new album Help 2, which is kind of a charity album by War Child Records to raise money to support work helping children through war, which obviously is something we need these days, unfortunately. The track I'm going to play is called Helicopters. It's by the Ezra Collective, who are a London-based jazz group who met at a youth jazz program called Tomorrow's Warriors. And they fuse elements of jazz, hip-hop, reggae, calypso, afrobeat, soul, and jazz. And I'd heard of them before, but I think I was confusing them in my mind with that, like, early 2000s band, Better Than Ezra. Like, and there was that song, Better Than Ezra, good. Not my favorite. So I just never really gave them a chance. And now I'm like, oh, this is everything. I need to hear more of this. And singing on this, which is the reason I initially was drawn to this track, is Green Tea Peng. And her legal name, I guess, is Aria Wells. She's English. She's an Arabic dad and an African mom. And she's just a whole vibe. Like, she's got full body tattoos. She's wearing tons of jewelry. She's got her own fashion sense. She's just really cool, and I love her voice. So I don't know. See what you think. This is Helicopters by Ezra Collective, featuring Green Tea Peng off War Child Records on the Help 2 album. 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Stay tuned.

0: just wanted to drop in and say sorry you've been going through a hard time right now. I know it's unfair and it seems never ending, but remember, it won't always feel like this. We're gonna make it through this with a little bit of luck.
1: Brother, we have to find a way to get on top our hurting. The way we take our pain and make a church of it. Call it coping, call it worship. Raise your voices to the chorus. The way we've taken our pain, fashioned it into a sonnet, sing it at the summit of our damages. I mean, look at me, wicked and bad, big and broad-chested. The most twisted of the pretzels, proud of all my poisons, and paying no mind to the seeping.

to do all of your weapons, all of your hurting goes back to you as a song, and you cannot deny the melody. You are undone by the words, and all you can do is hum.

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Thanks so much for tuning in to WTF IFL. You're listening to BFF.FM, your community radio station based right here in the Mission District. In the background, you are hearing Flying Lotus. The track is called In the Forest Day, and this is off, I guess, his. I think he's a one-man show. I'm actually not sure of the pronouns, but I think it's he, him. Producer and composer also goes by Fly Low. This is the first release on the Brain Feeder label. The album is called Big Mama, and it was created during a two-month stretch of isolation in New Zealand while he was directing and scoring his first feature film called Ash. And crazy, this EP is designed to be one continuous piece of music and also has an accompanying short film. But as I said, we're hearing a section of it called In the Forest Day. You just finished hearing Apagón. I'm not sure if that's the right way to pronounce it, but that's Anna Tishu and DJ Dacel. 97 is the name of their new EP, and that's on the Altafonte label. Anna Tishu is a Chilean rapper. She previously was in a group called Maquiza, and then she went solo, I think, in 2010. I know in 2006 she had a really groundbreaking collaboration with Julieta Venegas with a track that I love called Eres Para Mí, and I never realized that she was on that until I later started listening to Anna Tishu later on in her career. So that was a cool thing to find. She also has a collab with another favorite of mine, Sara Ebe, out of Argentina. Almacén de Datos, which is an incredible song. I may have played it on this show before, but I can't remember when, so it's probably time for me to play it again. Anyway, that was the new one, Apagón by Anna Tishu, off the new 97 EP, ahead of which we heard from Joshua Idehin. Idehin? I'm not sure. Again, pronunciation's obviously not my forte. We heard two tracks from him. We heard a track called Brother off his new release called I Know You're Hurting, Everyone is Hurting, Everyone is Trying, You Have Got to Try. And I just was drawn by that title, so I was like, okay, I gotta check this album out. That is on Heavenly Recordings. And he is British-born Nigerian poet, musician. He, like Shabaka, who we heard on the last mic break, was also in Comet Is Coming, and he's done work with Daedalus, and I guess he went solo in 2020. This is his newest release out in March, and also from that release, we heard a little interlude ahead of the track Brother. We heard the interlude, It Won't Always Be Like This. And again, drawn to that title, I really love that sentiment. I had a friend that used to tell me that, like, hey, it won't always be like this. And, you know, it helps. It really helps. Every little bit helps. And the top of that set was off, speaking of help, the new Help 2 release on War Child Recordings, which is to benefit work done with children to try to help them survive the effects of war. The track that I played was by Ezra Collective and Green Tea Peng called Helicopters. So coming up next, we're going to hear something from a local group, which I have only recently started listening to and discovered. They are called Soft Circuit. I think I played them a couple weeks ago, also on the new music episode. This track is called Ice Bear, E-I-S-B-E-A-R, and I don't know the story behind it. I don't know if that's someone's name. My hope is to someday get them onto my show so that I can ask them that question, but also because I think they're rad. This is their newest release, Night Fruit. That's the name of the album. It's self-produced. They are kind of a post-punk / futuristic synth pop band. Anyway, you are listening to BFF.FM, your community radio station here in the Mission. My name is Shorty Rock. You can follow me, shortyrock.queenbee, on Instagram. And my show is called WTFIFL, whatever the fuck I feel like. And what I feel like is playing you some of one of my new favorite bands, Soft Circuit, from here in San Francisco. This is Ice Bear.

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This is WTF IFL, whatever the fuck I feel like. I being DJ Shorty Rock, your DJ and host. 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And also we're doing our spring fundraiser right now. 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If you can give us a little bit of money, we are all volunteer run. A nonprofit organization, and you know, community radio can't support itself. We need our community, and that means you. So anyway, I have a lot to talk about. This is my episode of new music that's come out. I've been really delving into our music library and seeing what's coming in, and I've been really excited about it, so I wanted to share it, but there's a lot to cover, so let's get to it. Under my voice, you're hearing a track by originally by Eves. It's called Super Pitcher, but this is remixed by Barry Can't Swim, aka Scottish producer and musician Joshua Maine. I'm not sure how that's pronounced, Maine, not to be confused with the Oakland-based hyphy term that sounds the same, unless there's some sort of Scottish pronunciation twist I'm missing. Anyway, this came out March of this year. That's what you're hearing underneath my voice. Ahead of this, you were listening to a track that sounded very Morrissey-esque to me, The Untrained Ear. I'm not a huge Morrissey fan. I like his music. I think he is not the coolest human being. Anyway, I don't know the nuances. I have a lot of people in my life that love him, so I might get some shit for saying that. The band you heard was called Brigitte Calls Me Baby, and the track was called They're Always. They are a Chicago-based alt rock band. How Long Have You Known was the track ahead of that by Australian-based Cloning. And I haven't really, like, paid a lot of attention to Australia, but I just saw Amy from Amel and the Sniffers talking about how great Australian music is, and of course they're from Australia, and I was like, oh, and then I heard this and I was like, oh, maybe there's something there. Anyway, they're from Perth, West Australia, and that's their first full-length album. I think it's called Vitriol. Anyway, that track was called How Long Have You Known. Shub ahead of that, formerly known as DJ Shub. This is part two of his album Heritage, which I guess didn't start out as a two-part work, but then there was just so much that it needed to be two parts. And it's really cool. He is an indigenous electronic musician, and he kind of coined the term, like the genre, powwow step, and was in a band called Tribe Called Red. He focuses on like blending ancient rhythms of like powwow with modern electronic production, which reminds me a lot of the band Cruz Loma, who I interviewed last fall, because they do a lot of the same, you know, blending indigenous rhythms with modern music. So I don't know. I just think it's really cool. So Shub is kind of a composer, storyteller, artist. Yeah. And he's got a couple albums out, and this one just dropped on May 1st. So it's one of the exceptions. It didn't come out in March, but it just came out yesterday. So that is definitely something to check out. And now I need to go and check out his prior albums as well. What else did we hear? We heard Tiga, something brand new from him, off his new album Hot Life. Tiga is kind of an electro clash prankster. He's a Montreal DJ, does like house and techno. The track I played for you was called Ecstasy Surrounds Me, and I think it's my favorite off that new album. And then I have to tell you what we're going to hear next, because I'm going to get out of here. I'm going to be going, I can't remember if I already told you this, I'm going to go see Adult at the Rickshaw Stop. So yes, as always, support local venues, especially the smaller ones. Live music, like everything else, is suffering, and the arts need our support. So if you like going to shows and you want to keep that option, maybe consider going to some. I'm going to go see Adult tonight, but first I want to play you a couple more tracks. We're going to hear local band Operelli. Their new EP came out called Under My Bed. No, I lied. I don't remember what their EP is called. I don't have it in front of me right now, but the track I am going to play for you is called Under My Bed. That's coming up next. What else do I want to tell you? We're going to play after that a track called Tangents. Band called Tangents, track called Pulsar B1919+21. This is off their new release, Embers, which just came out yesterday also. They are kind of a Cocteau Twins
sounding band. They describe themselves as like post-gaze dreamscapes. They're based in LA. You can find them on Bandcamp. After that, I'm going to be playing, this is all providing, if we have enough time, Madame Gandhi, a track called Gold. Madame Gandhi and Gender Amplified is who is behind that track. And Madame Gandhi, a.k.a. Kiran Gandhi, she is an artist and activist, and she is well known for free bleeding during a London marathon in 2015, which is wild and bold and pretty fucking awesome. Mall for visibility. It just takes some courage, so kudos to her. She also used to drum for MIA, which I had no idea. Anyway, and the last track, which I guess came out in September of last year, but somehow ended up on my new music list. We'll see if there's time for it. If not, no worries. But they're a goth rock band called Traitors with no E in it, so T-R-A-I-T-R-S. They're from Toronto, Ontario, and this is their new, well, newish a track called Burn in Heaven. It's on the Furniture label. And yeah, new to our station, although it came out in September. So that's it for me. 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Keep it locked here for DJ Worm coming up next.

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2: 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I'm your host, DJ Worm, bringing you those dark sounds from deep underground. Happy Saturday night. It is May 2nd, the day after May Day. And I think tonight's show is definitely going to be one of those shows that you're going to be saying to yourself, Mayday, Mayday!

just can't go to bed now, but I can't sleep. But yeah, I just know it's just because I really care about you. I don't like, I just get nervous. I don't know. I don't want to be like crazy, but it's just that with like safety, it just makes me so nervous. Especially because I just feel like I should be here anytime.

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I'm your host, DJ Worm, bringing you those dark sounds from deep underground. Happy Saturday night. It is about 10:30 p.m. I'm happy to be here. I hope you're also happy to be here. Sorry. God damn, it has been a week. It's one of those times where a lot has happened. I say this every fucking week, and I've gotta fucking say it again. Everything happens. Everything's always happening. Everything's always happening to me. Things are always happening in my life. I'm not built for, I'm not built for life experience that's boring, you know? It's who I am, it's what I've cultivated, it's what's going on in my life is just crazy shit. Right, last weekend, I was in San Diego for Without Walls Festival, sponsored by the La Jolla Playhouse on the UC San Diego campus. It was a weekend that they have every year of international and national and local, whatever, immersive and experiential, like, theater and art. It was so fucking good. Highly recommend if you can ever get out there during that time. It's held around the same time. It's in April, a weekend in April. 4 days. Absolutely phenomenal work. Just so good. I just had a wonderful time in San Diego. I wish I spent more time down there. It was so much fun. Anyway, so pivoting, did that. That was great. Had a great time. While I was there, my fridge, which has been on the fritz for like ages, like the entire fridge, freezer, whatever. Adios. Goodbye. Auf Wiedersehen. Bonsoir. Dead. D-E-D. No heating, or no cooling, no freezing. Everything must go type bullshit. The landlord was already going to replace it on May 2nd, today. Thank God. But it's been a week of just like, I get back from San Diego and it's like, okay, well, time to eat out. I haven't ate out so much my entire life. It's insane. But here I am, baby. Here I fucking am. I'm here. And then earlier this week, talked to an advisor, decided to change my schooling route to something where I'm going to be a little bit more local for a little bit longer. And I'm going to do like the classic CNA to LVN to associate's degree nurse. Nurse, RN with an associate's. Is that going to make sense? So I'm going to apply for the LVN program through the college that I'm currently going to, the community college I'm currently going to, because motherfucker, it's free. I live here and it's fucking free. I do have to get a job as a CNA, which makes sense, you know, it makes me a competitive candidate. So I'll do that once I come back in June, and hopefully I won't have to quit my job, but I might have to quit my job, and bitch, it is what it is. It sucks, it's whatever. Sorry, Matthew, my manager, who's not listening to this at all. So I could say his name. Maybe I shouldn't have. I don't care. I'm sleepy. And I'm almost done with my book. I want to fucking finish it, bitch ass. I'm so close. I'm 92% of the way done. 92%. So, I'll get there. I don't know. Life is what it is. It'll take time, but, I don't know. We just listened to the entirety of Vane.fm's 2020 album, The World is Going to Ruin You. Absolutely phenomenal. It's put together so, so well.
And I'm like, I'm super happy I have got to share that with you. And not only, oh, did I not add that? Oh, DJ Worm, you're a dumbass. Whoops. Oh well. But coming up next is going to be the entire, instead of playing all the new music at the beginning this time, I'm playing all the new music at the end. And I've been yapping way too much. So we're going to turn around and I'll pop back in. We're going to turn around and we're going to listen to all of Die Spitz and their album, Something to Consume. So let's do that. You are listening to WORM. We are on BFF.FM. I am your host, DJ Worm. And I have been bringing you those dark sounds from deep underground.

You're listening to WORM at BFF.FM. I'm your host, DJ Worm, bringing you those dark sounds from deep underground. Oof, I almost missed this little break. I am fucking exhausted. We are only, we're about like an hour and change into our programming. And so it's like 11:12, almost 11:15. So I'm here, you're here. That was all of Die Spitz's album, Something to Consume. Absolutely phenomenal. That was the first time I've listened to it all the way through. Really good. I enjoyed it. I hope you did too. I'm just kind of sitting here making my plan for the rest of the week. And I feel pretty good, considering I've been so busy lately. Like, this shit ain't too bad, even though I am working both of my jobs this week. So, I think I can afford to relax a little bit today, which is kind of crazy. I'm used to having to be like, go, go, go, go, go, go, do, do, do, do, do, shit, shit, shit, shit, shit. I don't think I gotta. I don't think I have to as much as I thought I had to. So, thank God for small munchies. Am I right or am I fucking right? But I hope you have been having a wonderful time with me. I have been having a wonderful time with you. We are now going to play all new music that has been released in the past few weeks. I hope I can be wrong. You know, it's not always perfect, you know? So, yeah, I don't know. I'm having a great time. I was having a better time, but now I'm sleepy and I would like to go to bed. So let's make it through, shall we? I'll see you on the other side. And if I don't, then I'll fucking, we'll talk next week. Okay? Adios. Auf Wiedersehen. And good night.

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Yeah.

for the right reasons, right? Yeah. 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And gold's been leaking from my lesions lately. It's crazy. But the minute death, but the minute death, but the minute death, but the minute death is the minute curse. 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

my short life, all I feel is pressure. 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Michelle Pfeiffer told me, take this kitty, litter it around your system. 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

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The equipment dominates and is the most powerful. 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
3: Hello all, MJ here. Welcome to a very special Best of West of Twin Peaks Radio. Today featuring four recent guest artist spotlights on local musicians and bands who all released brand new LPs in the first quarter of 2026. You'll hear conversations and album deep dives with San Francisco Latin psych band Bolero, longtime Oakland rockers Whiskermen, Oakland indie artist Perhapsy, and starting off this special show is San Francisco band Analog Dog, whose new dance banger album, It's Not the Money We'll Remember, grooves you into some more serious messages the band is anxious to convey, as you'll hear in my chat with founders Austin Waz and Rob Nickel. That's coming up in just a hot second, but first, let's get right into the music and hear a track off that album. This is You Can't Sing.

0: How's it going?
1: Good. How's it going with you?
0: I'm good.
1: Thanks so much for taking the time to do this. I appreciate it.
0: Absolutely.
1: Boy, you guys really know how to start off a year with a bang, don't you? You're just like going at 100 miles an hour to start the new year.
0: Yeah, it's funny the way that this has actually been the cycle for the last several years is our big kind of release show or headline show is ending up in January or February, which is its own kind of really crazy. I don't know if I prefer, I don't, it's just where it lands. I don't know if I love it, but it's just kind of what seems to be happening. So.
1: Well, the great thing about it, though, is that there's less noise happening at this time of year. There's very few new releases happening, especially locally.
0: Absolutely. I mean, it's definitely now that's true, but it's funny, when it comes to like a show promotion cycle or something, telling somebody about a show mid-January, like in mid-December, feels like you're talking to them about something that's happening in like 3 years, it's true that it seems that we are the only thing going on at this time, and it looks like Rob is joining us now.
1: Hi, Rob.
0: How are you doing, Rob?
2: I'm doing good. How you guys doing?
1: We're
0: We're
1: doing
0: good. We just
1: well.
0: kind of began.
1: I was saying, and you guys really know how to start off a new year with a bang, with a, an album release show and a tour.
0: Yeah,
2: Yes. We have a flair for the dramatic, you might say.
0: absolutely. Yeah, we're like, if everybody's resting at the beginning, the early bird gets the worm. So.

0: long ago did you set this release date and book the chapel for the gig?
1: Well, I think actually it was booked the day of Hardly Strictly. I remember our manager, Dan, sent us a text. And so we had the record almost done, you know, and we were triangulating a tour. We began booking the tour in like May. So we actually, funnily enough, we were like, we're gonna put this out record out in January, and we're gonna go on tour. But we didn't really have a like concrete date set for San Francisco, which was a funny, this was an interesting reality. But yeah, we locked that down in October, but the tour has been in the works since May of last year.
0: I know this probably didn't come into play at all when you're putting together your album, but when you think about, you know, how you want to start off a year, sonically, musically, what better way to start it off with a very positive feeling, dancey rock banger? I mean, it's a kind of a breath of fresh air from the December slow folk stuff going on.
2: Yeah, you know, I think we like to really explore the full range of emotions.
1: There's actually a load of positivity in this record in an upbeat way that I think that, you know, one thing about our band that I think a lot of people, if you're not inside of it, that you don't understand, that we're operating on a full spectrum of a plan of identity that is comprehensive in terms of like disco, dance, positivity, entertainment. And also there's this deep sadness, longing, need for revolution. There are so many emotions, and same way that we do disco, we do psych rock. We're working on some other folky things. So, you know, one thing as a band is we're about this kind of full expression, and this record is a little one dimensional in that way. But I think within that disco packaging, there are both like a lot of uplifting, beautiful messages, and there's also a lot of conscious critiques of capitalism. I mean, obviously the name of the records is Not the Money We'll Remember. You know, transcending the transactional is this phrase that we really kind of honed in on when we were writing the PR for the record. Just, you know, the whole thing is a dedication that we can lift each other up. It's clearly a pretty brutal time for a lot of people. Fascism in the United States is really fever pitching. And generally the human experience has been marked by fascism and oppression. And so I think that we are always just trying to use our tools to uplift people and inform people, enlighten and engage. And so in that way, I think that this record really accomplishes a lot of that.

0: one of the bands that sprung out of COVID. That is the kind of energy that I still feel like is happening in this album.
1: We had a hard time in COVID, as anyone. I feel like we felt like we were just about to launch right before that. And then, you know, we had a big show scheduled, I think March 21st of 2020. We were calling 3-2-1 Blast Off.
0: In hindsight, it's hilarious, but
2: it is.
1: That certainly went the other direction. So we ended up, you know, cobbling together through the pandemic, you know, doing the online stuff, trying to meet as, you know, safely and as we could. But yeah, I think COVID ended up breaking up a lot of bands, breaking people's momentum. But I think we're kind of cured and positioned well in that we just kind of like kept our body of work that we were ready to start right before COVID, finished that work, and we're ready to present it on the other side.
0: Well, and I go back to the energy portion, because

0: energy portion, because I'm thinking of that April 2023 Banshell show where everybody just leapt out of their seats and started dancing. And despite how brutal 2025 was, and the beginning of 2026, I still feel like people really seriously need that moment where they can just kind of let things go and just dance and be themselves and listen to good music. I mean, I'm feeling that as strongly now as outside of COVID.
1: Yeah, I think one of the beautiful things to wrap up like the pain of 2025 and this need you're talking about is, you know, we're pretty sincere about our reflection about the history of disco music and disco music being like Black and queer created and disco music always being liberation music. And I think that we take that arc pretty sincerely when it comes to, you know, giving that release, but also staying conscious of like why we got here, why it's so painful, you know, like what are the real factors that make the release so needed right now. And so I think in that way, you know, disco has just always been, you know, and dance music in general, a way to shake off that pain and transcend into a higher state.

for us, it's hard to, like, I played a gig on New Year's Eve at a really nice hotel, and there's internal struggles. There's always about entertaining people when, especially we're artists at the end of the day, you know? And I think San Francisco turned us into really good entertainers. Personally, it turned me into an entertainer, where I come from a much more punk, artistic, angry, revolutionary energy. But San Francisco is like, hey, people want to just enjoy each other. And, you know, in the demographics, even in the city, and trying to meet people where they're at, I think, you know, the city led us to this beautiful full circle. And I think even in joining with Rob had a lot of more of that entertainment or, like, fun factor energy that I think evened me out. So I think a lot of this stuff is about finding that balance of authenticity where we can meet people in this joy, but also, like, not kid ourselves about how just, like, truly brutal and broken things are, and that's a funny line to walk, you know.

you're trying to do something new, we're always just like, you know, Analog Dog is so funny in the way that if you're not in it, and even if you've seen it, you still don't really get what is like happening inside, like where we're just all, this is all about liberation. We're trying to break free. We're trying to use the privilege and the power and the intelligence that we have to completely like help people have a transformative experience into a new way of thinking, magical thinking, spiritual thinking, because we're kind of get to the fluidity of everything. All things are moving. Energy can't be created nor destroyed. And we feel that we have kind of like accumulated the knowledge to help people get out of that, or to even just exercise our own desire to get out. You know, I think a lot of it is in our own liberation.

0: words we've been using, mantra of like repeating this. It's not the money we'll remember. It's like, it's the relationships, it's the experiences, it's creation itself is the joy element. And, you know, yes, we are in this place where we have to sell it. We have to measure it in certain ways, in terms of numbers and dollars and other things. But we also want to remind ourselves that, like, we are seeking and searching as much as anyone else. And it's not that we have any, like, specific answers that we're trying to, like, you know, give away. It's more of an invitation to the conversation. It's more of a hand and say, hey, come hang out with us in this space and be with us for a little while.
1: You know, what you're describing is what artists throughout time have been doing. I mean, you know, it's, I don't mean to say you're not, it's not unusual. This is what art does in our culture and our society. It finds a way into your soul that isn't necessarily through your brain. It's, you know, it, but then your brain becomes involved. I mean, that's the definition of art.
2: Absolutely. I think that we're always trying to remind ourselves of the ongoing conversation. Like, we're just joining the ancient discovery of self, and, you know, and it's easy. And I get like a little preachy because it's kind of like part of my, like, I've developed this role of like, I come from a place where I had to tell everybody how it was. And I think that in our self-discovery, we're learning to embody it, you know, and just to be it and invite people in, like Rob said, to enter the confusion with us, to be like, we know there's something more art that can't be talked about. But I think, yeah, just joining the conversation of all those greats that come for us. You got

0: it's such a sneaky way to, I mean, as you call it, you use the term disco a lot. Yeah. Disco is such a sneaky way to do it.
1: Yeah, well, that's,
0: when you think about it.
1: I was like, I always say, like, if Harry Styles was a socialist, if Harry Styles was a devout socialist, like, if all the, like, so many people that I look at, like, if they had these, like, really deep convictions about a certain way, I think that, you know, we could have a better leadership in that. And then we talk about, well, Harry Styles couldn't be as famous as he was if he was a socialist. So the sneaky thing, I think that we're Trojan horsing some pop sentiment, you know, sentimentalities or whatever. I think that you're hitting it where it's like, there is a sneaky thing here going on where it's like, we're trying to reach the masses with a really critical idea through a very palatable music source. Yes.
0: The way to get the people who aren't listening is through the sneaky route.
1: Well, that's who you need. We're the echo chambers are so deep now. It's like, you don't need to convince fellow like lefties of this or whatever. It's actually about creating a bridge where other people can come in who weren't thinking about it.
2: Embraced and not feel like necessarily like lectured about it, but more like, hey, like, wanted you guys to know that this is going on, you know, like, you know, there's, you know, again, we're like, we want to embrace a wide as audience as we can. So like that means I'm trying to, again, invite people in, lean towards ultimately at the core, like an orientation towards a positive message. But, you know, we also want to deal with people about, you know, that it's not all fun and games, but like we'll kind of run the gamut as it were.

the one thing I've been focusing on is like, how do I personally have an authentic experience in what I'm pursuing, you know? And dance music was clearly a huge part of our success as a band in Analog Dog. Like, things changed when we started making dance music. We just got like way more popular. Cause people like really like that music, or at least we do a good job of music. And I think that if we're gonna do that and please people, these kind of deeper messaging is about like maintaining an authentic experience. And there's a very thin line there, and I think that we just like meditate on it a lot.

0: take the time to breathe and enjoy this.
1: That's a good call. Thank you. That's what we intend to do. And I think that's a great message to send us off with, is that, yeah, and that's what we want to communicate with the band and to ourselves, because this stuff is stressful and it's really tiring. And you know, we have full-time jobs and lives and we're trying to juggle it all. But this is the moment to just bear the fruit of the dog. So,
0: Yes.
1: you know.
0: Take care.
1: Thank you so much for having us.
2: Bye.
1: Appreciate you.

with some hidden shout-outs there to legend George Michael, That Was Never Gonna Dance Again, from San Francisco's Analog Dog off their new LP, It's Not the Money We'll Remember. You can find the album on all the streaming services, but please buy it on Bandcamp and support the local music scene. This is MJ, and you're listening to a special Best of West of Twin Peaks Radio, highlighting four recent local guest artists and their newly released projects. Just a few weeks ago, I welcomed back to the show returning guest artist Derek Barber, the human being behind the wonderful Oakland project Perhapsy. He was last on this show in 2024 chatting about his album, The Lost Paintings of Cathar. His new LP, The Found Paintings of Cathar, continues Derek's exploration of what it means to be an artist. And in this day and age of AI, that's become a way more complicated thing. Our great conversation is coming up, but first let's hear a track off the upcoming LP. This is called Metal Bars.

0: Hello. How's it going, MJ?
1: Good. How's it going with you?
0: Oh, pretty good.
1: So much to unpack here with the found paintings of Cathar. When you and I last talked in 2024 with the lost paintings of Cathar, we had a great conversation, and it kind of all came around to learning to embrace art as your calling. So when you were doing that album, did you know there was a found paintings of the Cathar going to happen out here, or when did that come around to you?
0: I think I was kind of, I don't know, like flirting with the idea of something like calling it that, I've always wanted to do like some kind of like continuation of something. I don't know, and to be fair, like it's kind of similar to the last thing where it's like, not every song is about that particular exact like story or whatever, but I always liked the idea of it, like part one and part two, or like some kind of a continuation. Like I don't, I think I we've talked about this before about how I like the idea of these of thinking of sometimes collections of album or songs from an album as like a short story collection, or like a even thinking more literary a little bit about stuff. And I remember one time trying. I really wanted to do a series of like four EPs that like would spell out a certain phrase or something, but they would be released like in a series, and that never came to be. So like, I always wanted to do something where it's like, oh, this is like a continuation in some ways. And maybe it's because I had those two songs. One's called The Lost Paintings of Cathar, that's on the other album, and then this one's called The Found Paintings of Cathar. So that kind of gives a little bit of a stitch thread, which is kind of fun.

0: these group of songs for this next one are a little bit different. I think like the last album, a fair amount of them were a little more autobiographical or something, and this group of songs is a little more dreamy, or like more based on dreams, or based on like more stream of consciousness kind of writing. And I feel like I only write, you know, like two kinds of songs, and those are the kinds of songs I write. But yeah, I don't know.
1: Well, I think you put it best where, you know, I'm not trying to group that the whole thing into saying every song has that same theme, but I still found the pursuit of art to be a thread in this album as well. Mm-hmm. And I also felt that this album exudes a sense of confidence, whereas the first album exuded a sense of questioning.
0: Interesting. Yeah, that's interesting. I mean, the one thing about this album that I have noticed a little bit is I felt a lot more confident singing on this album, and that's kind of new for me. I mean, I love to sing, but I always, you know, that's been always the most insecure part about what I do. And, you know, and it's taken me a really long time to kind of get, you know, there's times where I feel more confident and the times when I don't, but just kind of maybe getting older also, just being more comfortable with your voice and just what you're doing just kind of comes in place. I mean, I just turned 40 too, so that's part of it, I think. Maybe it's just like, well, this is the way I sound, like, you know, and being more comfortable with that. And it's a nice feeling to kind of feel like, okay, well, after all this time, like, I was like, okay, yeah, okay, I think I can do this. Or something, I don't know. It's fun. My

0: the place in the time and place in which you were writing this album wasn't as isolated or mysterious as the time when you were writing Lost Paintings.
1: Yeah, I think that's 100% true. Like, well, the biggest change that's happened at the start of maybe writing some of these songs or recording them, like, was making all these kind of new friends out, right when COVID was ending. Like, and almost all of them, it kind of came out of just people that I met from, like, the School of Song crew. I don't know if you're familiar with my friend Steven helps runs this thing called School of Song in LA, and I hosted this this is a while back. I hosted this little School of Song end of term thing where it was the performer Hand Habits had a class, and so I hosted a bunch of people over to share their songs, you know. And I met two people in particular, my friend Jake and my friend Archer. And ever since then, they've been in the Perhapsy band. My friend Jake and I started this concert series called the Fountain Concert Series, and that's turned it into a little tape label. And there's been a lot of things that have changed since the pandemic, I guess. And that's one of the biggest things. And also, yeah, meeting more musicians and playing more music again has been really cool, especially locally. I think it's been really good. But yeah, that's true.
0: You were touring a lot with Space Moth, and I know she's not been touring as Space Moth. She's been touring a ton with Lalouse, but not as Space Moth, and you were with Space Moth. Have you been touring as much?
1: We did this one with Speedy Ortiz, and we played kind of all over the U.S. for like a period of 3 or 4 weeks. Since then, there's been some, definitely like kind of doing some dates up north in Seattle, Portland, and south, but not like a big, huge tour like that since then.
0: As you're touring less, that allows you to, or makes you focus on your own stuff a little bit more, you know, because it's always there. And when you're on the road, you're not thinking about it as much, I'm sure. But when you're at home, it's like, yeah, well, I need to get back to this.
1: Yeah, totally. There's just so much commotion and so much activity that I can't really think. I mean, maybe occasionally something will happen, but it's so distracting that I have to kind of have some quiet and peace to do any kind of writing or recording. But yeah, it's true. Like, mostly what I've been doing mostly has been, playing local shows and stuff, which has been fun, and doing this concert series with my friend Jake, and then like teaching. I've been teaching a lot of music too over at the Berklee Jazz School and some other stuff too, and I enjoy that as well. So that it's been a little more peaceful the last year or so, I guess. But yeah.

0: but yeah.
1: So getting back to the album itself, you know, as I said, I felt like that it in its own way is about the pursuit of art, and more specifically, and I got this because of the sound clips that are in there. You know, the one of them being that's just like what I call a natural sound clip of somebody knocking on your rehearsal space door and chatting with you. And then there's another TV clip in there in Hey Fisherman. And then there's the one that really got me in the I Can't Get Up song.
2: If you can keep finding new things and just things that you personally like about music and put it into the blender and see what comes out, you know, then if you like it, it's bound to, there must be something good about it because you liked it, right? Whereas that's not necessarily true of like a million selling record. There's some records that sell millions of copies that it's really unclear if anybody liked it who is making it, you know? I think it's just hard for people because they get... you just gotta give yourself a little confidence to do what you personally like and not get all bogged down with what you think people want to hear, you know? If you see someone playing music that they really like, it's really compelling, even if, like, regardless of what style it is, I think.
3: Sometimes just being reminded of just trying to be yourself as much as possible, you know, is a really, really important. That's the only way to be authentic, as far as I know, is to just lean into just, you know, the things that make you you and not be afraid of those things or try to shy away from them. I don't.

0: we're living in an era where half the time we don't know what's true and what's not. And I don't mean from politicians, I mean AI.
1: Right.
0: I mean, you know, we're all struggling at this point in our lives to figure out what's real and what's not.
1: Yeah.
0: So authenticity is something we're all seeking.
1: Mm-hmm. Yeah, and I think that, like I talk to my friends about this type of stuff, I think we all have to really lean into imperfection, because that's the human thing, right? And like, sometimes, I mean, you want to get something right and you want it to be like good and like, you know, solid or whatever, like confident or whatever it is, but that's the one thing that, as far as I can think of, that AI will have a lot of hard time replicating, is like these random moments of imperfection, because that's, you know, that's the human thing. I think that's what people connect with, I think. And as far as I'm concerned, like, whenever I hear something that's like too perfect or just like auto-tuned or what, I mean, you can do that creatively, of course, but for me, it's like, I want to hear the human part. Like, what is that, you know? And I think that might be the thing that saves it, you know, because I think that's the thing you can't really replicate. And so I think sometimes it's easy to like strive for something that's perfect, and that's kind of missing the point a lot of times, I think. Yeah.

0: Cool. That's the one. Touch the battery.
1: This album hits at such a wonderful time when we're all questioning what's real, what do we value in art, what do we value in life. And I think this album, in its own way, without doing it directly, addresses all that.
2: Well, I appreciate that. That's very nice. I mean, I guess it's, I really like when people hear, like, you know, I have certain associations with music where, you know, when I listen to something, I might get a feeling about it, or that has to do with my own life that, you know, is unique to me, and I don't expect that to be the same for anyone else. You know, I think that's kind of a beautiful thing about listening to music, and I think I think to kind of take this back to the human thing, it's like, that's, you know, a connection between two, you know, knowing that a human being made this thing, and I can take what I want from it, and that's a beautiful thing. And I don't know, for this album, I mean, for, like, it's kind of one of the first times I've ever kind of leaned into doing more songs based off of, like, dreams and sort of, like, stream of conscious thoughts and stuff, and I think that's kind of been fun. It's like it's kind of slightly a newer approach a little bit, but that's a uniquely, I think, a pretty uniquely human thing too, that, you know, when songwriters write from that state of mind, or when people share their dreams with each other, that's the exciting thing, because that's also very, you know, how do you, that's not very AI, I guess, you know, too.

0: My favorite track on the album was Disciples of the Deep, and I think that's kind of getting into what you're talking about. I felt it was kind of a departure from a Perhapsy sound.
1: Well, thanks. I mean, that song, I think I had written, it was like partially like an instrumental thing, and it was part of an exercise, I think, it may have been that Hand Habits class that like I wrote it, because like, and that was kind of like me imagining like a Paul Simon taking part of a song and writing in something, and so like that was kind of like a fun idea or something, you know, just like imagining. There's a really good interview with Paul Simon actually where he talks about, I think it's on the Dick Cavett show, and like they ask him, like Dick Cavett's asking him like, well, was like what, and he's like talking about like Mrs. Robbins, and he's like, what's the deal with Joe DiMaggio in that song, like where did that come from? And he was just like, well, you know, like when I was writing it, like it's very pleasurable to write in a stream of consciousness kind of way, and that just kind of came out, and it was like, well, I don't know what it means, but it might mean something, so I put it in the song. And I think it's like there's kind of, that was an exciting thing to hear, because it's sort of like, maybe, you know, it's like maybe it's okay if I don't know what all these images mean necessarily, but it's okay to write that way and like try to be, you know, as honest. Yeah, free with it. Yeah. It doesn't have to be totally autobiographical. You know, it's kind of nice when those things coincide, where it's like a combination of the two or something.

0: felt that you let your guitar work really soar in this one, whereas I didn't hear that as much in the Lost Paintings of Cathar.
1: Oh, thanks. Yeah. Yeah, with the guitar stuff, it's like, sometimes, I don't know, like having guitar be kind of the main instrument that I've always had, it's sometimes I'll forget that sometimes being just, you know, trying to write stuff that's supportive can be really nice, you know, as opposed to, like really, really, flashy things. But I don't know, like, I'm always kind of trying to like strike a nice balance between like, cause I like to play guitar and I really like that side of things. But I think that like the older I get and the more I write, I guess I sort of, I just have to kind of be comfortable with the idea that like, I don't need to show off my guitar skills like or something. So it's kind of like, you know, it's just like that takes up some maturity, I think, from musicians and you know, songwriters too, I think.

0: But the album just felt very cohesive in the way that the track order was going. It just, you know, it took me different places, and it just felt very cohesive. And as I said, it brings me back down to the two main things that I got out of it were confidence and authenticity.
1: Well, I appreciate that. I really appreciate that. I think that for me, yeah, like there's been moments putting it together where I felt pretty, you know, all you can do is just do the best you can. I feel like every time I make an album, I hope it's like better than the last one, like, you know. But I do think quite a bit about the way albums play. Like I know that like we kind of live in a different world now where it's like maybe people don't listen to albums from start to finish, but I certainly do, and it's a very important part of it is how an album flows.

0: The release show is going to Friday, March 27th. That's going to be at Sandhill Recording Studio, which is where we actually did the last release show. And the day before that, there's going to be a listening party at my friend Lloyd's record store. Have you ever heard of Lloyd's Records? It's in Oakland. It's great, great, great record store. At the moment, I kind of like being local and in the community and sharing things as much as I can. So, you know.
1: Well, local shows are it, and you know, as we keep saying, you can't fake a local show. You
0: That's
1: can't
0: right.
1: AI a local show. So, you
0: Yeah.
1: know, that's where the real music is going to be, in the local venues, and that's where the real stuff comes from.
0: Yeah, and like doing this, this has been like over a little, almost 3 years now doing this Fountain Concert series with my friend Jake. Like some of the best, more like positive shows I've ever been a part of, and played some and hosted, and you know, makes a big difference, especially playing a show that like you know everyone's there just to see the music, and the artists get paid at the end of the night. And people that are on tour get some money. It's like, I mean, it's all about like the vibe of it too, you know. And I think that's been a really, really fun to be a part of, and take a lot of pride in that. And
1: Well, I thank you for taking the time.
0: well, pleasure is all mine. I really appreciate it, MJ. Thanks for the support, and always good to talk to you. All
1: Take
0: right, bye
1: care of
0: bye.
1: yourself.
0: Oh yeah, you too. Bye.
1: Bye.

0: there's this way in which I all of a sudden realized that the point of being postmodern or being avant-garde or whatever wasn't to follow in a certain kind of tradition, that all that stuff is BS imposed by critics and camp followers afterwards, that what the really great artists do, and it sounds very trite to say it out loud, well, what the really great artists do is they're entirely themselves. They're entirely themselves. They've got their own vision, their own way of fracturing reality, and that if it's authentic and true, you will feel it in your nerve endings.
1: I hope you felt that in your nerve endings. That's an audio clip that closes the song Hey Fisherman off the new LP from Perhaps He called The Found Paintings of Cathar on the Fountain Ink digital cassette label. It is available on all the streaming platforms, but as usual, buy it on Bandcamp and support the local music scene. You can follow news about the band and the music on Instagram at Perhapsy. This is MJ, and you're tuned into a special Best of West of Twin Peaks Radio, featuring four recent guest artist spotlights on musicians who are celebrating the release of new music in the first quarter of 2026. And among them is San Francisco Latin psych blues jam band Bolero. Their sophomore LP, Greetings Mother Earth, has been a long time coming and was eagerly anticipated. Since COVID, Bolero has become a touring favorite and a staple of the cosmic NorCal music scene. Frontman Gregorio Perez Figueroa, a.k.a. DJ Walkin' Love, is a beloved artist and a friend of this show as well. My conversation with Gregorio is coming up, but first let's hear a song off the LP. This is the album's opening track, Greetings.

0: Hey.
1: Hey, how's it going?
0: I really appreciate you taking the time to do this.
1: Yeah, definitely. Thanks for asking.
0: Oh, hell yes. We've been talking about this for years, haven't we?
1: I know. It's finally done.
0: So your first album came out in 2021. And as I literally said, you've been talking about this for years. Tell me the progression of how this all happened and why it took so long.
1: Yeah, well, we, you know, during that time in 2021, and then the last 2 years after that, we went through a bunch of different lineup changes and stuff. And then we started tracking around 2023, and that was kind of the inception. And we just, like, really wanted to make sure we did everything right. Like, make sure the song sounded, like, exactly how we imagined them to be, and used all the instruments that we could, and made the right artwork, and didn't feel like rushing anything, and finish our music videos, and not try to, like, rush anything. Because the first record, we kind of rushed, and I kind of regret that, you know? Yeah, we wanted someone to back us too. We got Spiritual Pajamas backing us, which is you know, Brit from Folkia's record label, based down in Santa Cruz and out here in the Bay Area. And yeah, so it just, yeah, we didn't want to rush anything, you know. And you know, it's kind of our, like, coming back, and kind of like a, in a way, I guess, or like a you know, a new, you know, a direction people have heard live, but we wanted to be able to, like, capture that essence, you know, recorded.
0: What is the sonic difference between the first album and this one?
1: The main difference really is, like, we had, like, a real producer and engineers that, like, really kind of helped us shape what our ideas were, you know? The first record we did, we were all pretty young, and, like, we're working with our buddy who was also an intern there, and we're all learning how to, like, just record and kind of do our best, you know? And this time we worked with Mikey Ross and Kurt Schlegel from Lucky Recording down in Brisbane, who I've been friends with for many, many years. And I've worked with Kurt at the Chapel for, like, 7 or 8 years or so. So having that guidance and then working with people who've made tons and tons of records for a really long time really helped us, like, shape this, like, new kind of, like, really wide, big sound, which reflects in our live performances. You know what I mean?
0: And yeah, totally. Because what I was going to say is, people may not know of Bolero through recordings, but you guys are touring monsters. And so that, the amount of touring and live shows that you've done, I would assume, and tell me if I'm right or wrong, has really helped you hone your sound.
1: Yeah, it really did. And it's helped us be able to be comfortable with our sound for when we did go into record. And you know, we're going to start tracking new stuff for the next record. It's just becoming easier and easier to hone in, like, how everyone plays together and how, like, this kind of collage network of musicians can, you know, get down.

0: also among the people that I call one of the busiest people in Bay Area, in the Bay Area music business. I mean, you're DJing as Walkin' Love. You're, you know, you work at the chapel. You do artwork. You're in Bolero. You're, you know, doing this folk yeah thing. You're really on a roll.
1: Yeah, it never really ends. But, you know, I've worked my way up into trying to make a living, having fun and making art. And I'm, you know, I'm finally there where every day I get to do something different and it's always something fun. And yeah, you know, like I recently started being in the light engineer in the last like year and a half. And so now I've been doing that at Chapel and Rich Hostop. And that's been really fun. I didn't realize that I'd love doing that as well. So it's kind of like everything related to art and music is kind of happening with my life. And I'm just super grateful that I can do it because it's really hard to, you know, make a living in San Francisco and, you know, pay your rent doing what you love.
0: Well, but there's a difference, Gregorio, in doing what you love and having a great time, and then all of a sudden being stressed out about it all because you've got so many plates in the air.
1: Yeah, I think I definitely, it inspires me to push, I guess, because it's like if I don't do it, like it's not going to exist. You know what I mean?

you know, when I'm not gigging or working anywhere or making art, I'm like working on stuff for the band behind the scenes, you know, like the whole last like month I've been just cranking out artwork and making a bunch of new merch for the tour and organizing screen printers to print our shirts and then printers to make our posters and then working with another artist in Fez who did our chapel poster. I kind of like, I don't really get a break and I'm okay with that, you know, but I've been really trying for this year to give myself like, you know, a day or something a week just to kind of decompress and, you know, try not to do too much and, you know, but it's so hard when you're like, you know, always doing things and, you know, you love doing it.

0: Well, you've got the dog, so you have to go touch grass sometimes.
1: Yeah, I take him out almost every day if I'm not working in the daytime.
0: I mean, you're responsible for another living being, mm-hmm. so it forces you to roll back for a second.
1: Yeah, slow down a little bit, yeah.
0: So he's kind of your spiritual guide there for, you know.
1: He really is. We were walking him through the panhandle like 2 days ago with one of my bandmates and some friends, and we went to go drop off some roses at 710 Ashbury, and while we were in the park after we paid our respects, we were walking, and this other dog owner was like, "Oh, what's your dog's name?" And then they're like, "Oh, he's so happy and fun." We're playing fetch with him with a stick, and I was like, "Oh, it's Maestro." And then he's like, "Oh, he's so joyful." I was like, "Yeah, he's the conductor of joy," and he kind of is that for my life. And has been really grounding, since I've adopted him and stuff. Yeah.
0: Well, it's funny that you bring up joy, because that is the energy I get out of the album. I mean,
1: yeah.
0: And it's the energy I get whenever I see you guys play live. You're just so joyful. Where does that come from? Is that just inner joy, or, you know?
1: I think it's just like natural and maybe inner joy. And I think whenever we get together, we are so excited to play for people and ourselves. And I don't know. There's just something in the air when we get together, and I don't really know how to explain it. It's my most happiest state, you know, maybe second to hanging out with Maestro, but it really is. And I can tell, people experience that, and every show's like a little bit different. We like to make it special for each occasion, and on the record too, we invited a lot of different guests to sing and perform on it. We have like guest singers and percussionists, and we just like want to like uplift folks, and even if we're singing about like a heavier topic or something, like we want to make people be able to dance and rock out, but also think critically too, like when it comes to those topics. But a lot of this record is really trying to bring more like positive energy into it, get people to like want to get up from their couch while the record's playing and start dancing, which we listened to the test pressings with our engineer and producer yesterday, and one of our bandmates, and we all got up and started dancing. I was like, I guess it's a pretty good sign of what's to come.

0: and was able to. A friend had a room open up for $400, and I took it and was able to stay and not have to move or leave. And, you know, going to college in San Francisco and becoming, you know, I feel like I didn't grow up in San Francisco, but I feel like I became a man here, you know. So I moved here in 2012, and, you know, it's almost half my life now.
1: Yeah.
0: Did
1: you start doing music as a kid?
0: I actually started pretty late. I was about 16, and what kind of brought me to music was skateboarding. And then around, you know, I was 16, I started hanging out with other artists and musicians. At the time, I was just making artwork and skateboarding and collecting vintage clothes. And in Long Beach, there was a really cool scene down on 4th Street. There were two major cafes. One was called Viento y Agua, and then the other one was called Portfolio. And there was a very really blossoming open mic scene where people were reading poetry and playing folk music or folk punk or whatever kind of music, really. And it kind of felt like this bohemian kind of like Greenwich Village like mini version of that. And all my friends were playing, and I was watching my buddy Cody Thomas perform, and he was a really great performer back then. I haven't been in touch with him in years, but I was watching him perform. I was like, man, I could learn a couple chords and write a song. Like, I've always wanted to do it. And so I had to save a bunch of money and work for my uncle's Hawaiian Shave Ice business and borrow some money from my brother to buy my first guitar, which is like a Epiphone little, you know, acoustic guitar. And I just got addicted and learned, I think, like four chords, and then wrote three songs within that first 2 months, and then started playing open mics. And back then I was a folky for sure. I tried electric guitar and it sounded really bad. So I wanted to start quiet.

0: grow up here?
1: No, I grew up down in Seal Beach and Long Beach, and then moved to San Francisco when I was 18. I got a little scholarship to the San Francisco Art Institute in North Beach, and then after I graduated, I just stayed.

0: you describe it as a bohemian scene with, you know, folk music and open mics and whatnot. That, you know, it does sound like the 60s Greenwich Village or hanging out at the bookstore in San Francisco back in the 60s. And, and to be honest, your music reflects all that.
1: Yeah, it's kind of wild. Because, you know, like, I moved to started as a folkie, moved to San Francisco and started playing electric music and going to a school where a bunch of my heroes went to, you know, like Jerry Garcia and David Getz from Big Brother. And it's just really funny how that works out. Like, because I've always been obsessed with the music from that era. And it's pretty wild to, like, be able to make music that kind of feels like it comes from that time, you know, like in an honest way and not trying to copy anyone way, you know.

inspired by all kinds of different music, but we love kind of like the groovier kind of side of sound, you know, like if that be, you know, Dead & Company, you know, old school like Grateful Dead kind of jams, or King Gizzard, which is like a cool hybrid of like a bunch of different genres and is very postmodern, but has sort of a multi-edged sword kind of groove to it. Or we also love soul music too, and I love live music that gets me feeling something, you know.

0: did your relationship start with Folk Yab?
1: I started working at the chapel about 7-8 years ago, just as a door guy, and I became friends with Britt. And really, really quick, just because we had the exact same taste in music, and I really loved that he was mixing, you know, new and established, you know, groovy artists of different genres, and then also doing a lot of work with legacy artists, you know, like such as Rocky Erickson and Country Joe, and you know, it's kind of an endless kind of gigs that they've done to, you know, pay our respects to our heroes before they're gone, and. Yeah, we just became really, really close, and, you know, I've worked a bunch of shows for him, and we've just been friends, you know, for a long time. And he's actually, like, one of our first supporters, you know, like, booking us to be one of the, like, house opening acts at the chapel since kind of we started, really, like, I guess, or, like, post-COVID, I guess, and it kind of just snowballed, and now we're headlining for our first time, which is a huge, great step, and we got a bunch of surprises for everybody.
0: One thing I like about your album, I mean, there's many things I like about it, but it kind of takes you all, mood-wise, takes you in different spots. But what I really appreciated about it, I don't know why, maybe it's just the mood I've been in this week, and that is that it slows down at the end.
1: Yeah.
0: I really like that you ended with Alegría.
1: Yeah, that song was kind of a... I've been sitting with for a while. I actually wrote the lyrics with my mom, and you know, times are really weird and intense, and I kind of wanted to end the record almost like a beautiful come down and bringing back to a sense of peace and kind of like ringing out the joy and trying to slow everybody down a little bit and kind of calm the tensions of the intensity. And the whole record really is like a you know, a wave or like a full trip. I wanted to kind of end in a moment of like of tranquility and peace, really, because like we're all about, you know, trying to spread the peace, you know.

0: we're recording this interview in like just literally the days since Bobby Weir's departure to another plane, which also for me put, whether I wanted to or not, put something on when I was listening to your album. You know, it was just those feelings were being put on your album as well. And it just kind of made me think about the whole legacy of the Dead on Bay Area music culture and on your own music.
1: Yeah, I mean, I think they've built this, probably unknowingly at first, and then a bit knowingly later, that they've built almost a temple and like a template of music and community and freedom of expression and like a safe space for freaks and lovers and artists and rock and rollers, you know, to find each other and find community. And the music is just endlessly timeless. Like, there's so much depth, and you could put so many feelings of your own or universal feelings into each song from the lyrics and the music. And in San Francisco and the Bay Area, they're kind of like this beacon of like creativity and love, you know? And you know, we kind of want to bring, keep that tradition alive. And, you know, we've covered a couple Dead songs, but I think, you know, what, you know, our heroes would want is us to write songs inspired by them and keep forward the tradition of original music and, you know, do covers because they did a lot of covers, but try to do our own thing and spin, you know, our own postmodern spin on, you know, the San Francisco sound, which is what we're always trying to do, you know, and it ranges from, you know, what they were doing. And, you know, we also love what like Santana and like Mahler were doing and like Quicksilver and like Tower of Power. And we just like really just kind of go with the flow on whatever's happening per song, you know, which spans different genres. But, you know, with the Dead, they're, especially for me and our drummer, Jimmy, they're really, really close to our hearts. I think there's a universal respect with that band and the people in it and the real counterculture that they created that has lasted, you know, 60 years. You know, I like looked up at we have the last, you know, Dead and Company show poster up on my wall right now, that our friend Fez made. And I looked up at it was like 60 years. I was like, that was the show. Those were the shows. And being in Golden Gate Park too, during that was incredibly healing and powerful, I think, and just like full of joy, you know, so full of joy. I'm really grateful to have been there. And
0: in a weird way, do you, as a artist, musician, Bay Area or San Francisco, feel feel the need to carry it on? You know what I'm saying?
1: We really do.
0: The weight of it.
1: Yeah, I, like, you know, when he found out, like, Bobby passed, me and my drummer called each other. We couldn't stop crying. And then the very next day, we got the test pressings, and I put it onto my stereo, and I just started bawling, you know, just thinking about, like, that we are trying to, you know, carry that tradition, you know, and, make our heroes proud and our family and our community proud, you know?

0: Well, I really thank you, Grigori, for taking the time. I know how busy you are. And I hope to just randomly run into you another couple of times, but I'm definitely going to run into you at the show on the 22nd. So
1: yeah, we're incredibly excited.
0: I call you guys joy soldiers.
1: So. Yeah. Oh, wow. Wow. I might have to put that into a song. That's beautiful. That's like so on the nose. Wow.
0: Yeah. Yeah. So carry on, you know, carry on the legacy and do it your own way.
1: Yeah, we sure will.
0: Thanks again for taking the time. I really appreciate it. I know you're busy. MJ,
1: so much love to you.
0: Okay. Love to you back.
1: Yeah. I'll see you soon. Peace.
0: Bye.

That was Espiritu from Bolero off their new LP, Greetings Mother Earth. Bolero and Gregorio are some of the busiest artists on the local music scene, so the only way to keep up with them and all the shows they're doing is by following them on Instagram at bolero.sfc. This is MJ, and I've got one more guest artist spotlight to share with you on this special Best of West of Twin Peaks Radio, and a great way to wrap up this show is with longtime Bay Area rockers Whisker Man, a collective of uber-talented musicians whose sprawling new double LP, American Hell Part 1 and Part 2, are sonic reflections of what it means to be American in these strange times. Founder and frontman Graham Patzner talked about that as he joined me recently for a chat and deep dive. But before we get to that convo, let's hear a song off the American Hell Part 1 album. This is Reaching, featuring the marvelous Kendra McKinley.

0: Hello. Thanks for taking the time. I really appreciate it. And I'm so stoked we made this work because I've been looking for a place to put my anger and frustration and rage and disappointment and everything. And I found it in this album. Seemed cathartic to me.
1: I'm so glad.
0: Well, and what I'm wondering is, was it as cathartic for you?
1: I think that my purpose is actually to bring catharsis to through my music. So like that is pretty much just always going to be at the forefront of what I do, I think, in a lot of ways, especially with music, I guess. I didn't know that it was going to be called American Hell, but I wanted to there to be there was a couple other songs that we would have had on it, Running Out of Money in America and West Side, which are even more sort of going into like kind of being more literal in a way. But those couldn't get on because we had a label that had the rights to them, and it was just it became way too, because we have this new label that we're working on, so it became way too much of a clusterfuck.
0: Yes.
1: Yeah, it definitely is cathartic to finally release it for me. I think that there's a catharsis in the arc of the album. I think that's what something I wanted there to be something that really brought it into, and I think like part two, which isn't out yet, which you finally listened to, I guess, goes into a sort of maybe more expansive, deeper scope of things, I guess. But I think it lands in a place of kind of like, for me, the album is about loss, and rather than actually just be, which I think is like, but that's why it kind of when you pull out the grander scope of it, it is sort of about America, American loss, and American hell. This way that we've kind of flipped the script here, and what's going on in this country, but that hell has always been there as well.

0: There's a couple of like kind of really like intense sort of rock songs, you know, and almost, you know, almost like driving heavy songs. So it's, yeah, I don't know. It's like a zombie apocalypse.
1: Well, you know, and you go into it, you know, without, you know, reading anything about it. You know, the title is American Hell, and, you know, everybody has their own perspective of what that's been to them, you know, over the however long. But I really feel like the, you know, in some of your liner notes on Bandcamp, for instance, it talks about a redefinition of what it means to be American.
0: I think there's a lot of sort of reckoning that happens through the songs in this one. And I think I mean, that was just actually through songs that were, you know, introspective, or maybe, you know, coming from a place of like unearthing a part of myself that can be seen as the collective, you know. It's like a lot of shadow work songs, I think, these ones. Like, they're not like the happiest tunes. I mean, some of them are, but they're not like talking about the happiest things.
1: What is the oldest song on the album and on the, you know, double album? And when did it become clear to you that this was part of
0: a whole opus, thing.
1: Yeah. American Hell opus?
0: Well, so basically, Ram's Head is on our first record, and it's just like a different version of it. So if you listen to our very first record, 2011, you can hear the like the original version, which is kind of like, there was just a very, during that time I was like going and busking a lot, playing violin, you know, singing, playing violin. And it's just this song that kind of came from this old like sort of folk, it felt like just like this folk song that came out, you know, and so like the original version is just very, it's kind of a lot more simple. But then we added our guitar player who plays sitar, and then this song has been our like enduring song that over all these years, like 15 years, that has been played out live, and we never got a really good recording until this one.

it spanned a lot, like pretty much the entire life of Whisker Man. And these are songs that, like, so we had just recorded, you know, Kingdom Illusion, and I saved these songs for whatever reason. It just felt like it was like a batch that kind of lived together, and it was sort of like a retrospect of what we've accomplished as a band and what the sound is of the band. And I wanted to do sort of, I still have a lot of like demos of different protest songs. This vague idea of like, oh, I want to do something that's kind of like activist oriented in some way. But I didn't quite like get to fully go down that road, you know? I've written a million songs since then, but it's like that's where this time period, which is like basically the entire life of Whisker Man up until 2020.

0: I kind of go back to redefining the American dream. You know, you've probably redefined yourself as a musician and an artist 1,000 times since the beginning of Whisker Man as well.
1: Right, and like now we're seeing the sort of broadening of what it means to be America sort of thing, you know, where it's like we have, it's all people, like we're all, you know, we all of the Americas, like the open border feeling, you know, it's, which is like what USME is all about, which is just this heart's like desire for us all to live in harmony together, really, you know, which is, you know, it seems impossible sometimes, but that's kind of what the heart really wants, right?

0: That's the only way to live.
1: Well, I think that people have been starting to awaken. It's been like a process for a little while, but you know, and one of the songs, so Lightning Love, I wrote that out of like a response to Standing Rock, right? The wind.

0: space.
1: I feel like that was one of the biggest movements we had. We had Occupy, right? But then we had Standing Rock was like this indigenous-led, like, huge movement that actually ended up working, not in like the short term. You know, it all got squelched by Obama administration and Trump administration. You know, it's like, but now we're starting to all see that none of the sides are on our side, really. And it's just like now we're really seeing that it's just that the income disparity, like it's the people at the top, and then it's the rest of us, basically. We're seeing that a lot more clearly, I guess, now. And such a, like, but now it's like in this like demonic way. It's so weird.
0: No, and that's what I'm saying. And you know, and that brings, you know, I think the title of the album is so right now. As you said, the songs go over a, you know, a complete time period, but it's like the slow awakening to discover who we really are, we as a collective.
1: Right.

0: it's awesome that you've got, you know, the Queen of West Marin, Kelly McCrush.
1: The Queen of West Marin, is that your name for
0: that is. I actually adore her, so
1: Oh, me too. Well, yeah, she's like my sister. She's
0: And it's just like a cute, it's not cute, but it's a beautiful like 70s ballad almost, 70s duet, that ends the first group of songs, the first EP, and you know, it's lovely. I go back to the moment in time in which this is being released. It's kind of karmic that you did sit on it for a while and now it's being released.
1: I think
0: because
1: so.
0: Because it fits the moment. It fits the moment.
1: Right. Yeah, I do hope that it lands. I'm glad that it's not just overtly political. I mean, we have all these, there's like a great wave of folk activist writers these days, you know, like Jesse Wells, and also there's all sorts of people on TikTok doing these things, and it's like they're doing that great. I find that, you know, Running Out of Money in America was also one of my more like kind of overtly political songs. I just like, I'm not as interested in that really anymore, I guess. And, you know, I think it's a thing that comes out during a time. I can't quite force myself to write something like that. I just haven't really been that kind of a songwriter. I prefer to write when the creativity is just like, it has to come out, you know? So I can't ever really force myself to do. You could talk about the injustices all you want, right? Like writing a song about what's wrong in the world and all the things that are bad is, it's kind of easy, I think, in a lot of ways. And I think that you can, but what is the answer to it? And this is kind of like, it's like, what are we going to do instead of that? Like, can you write something about that? I don't even know if it's possible or if it'd be even like that interesting. If you start, you know, painting a better picture or some kind of way that we're going to heal this and something like that, like, would it work? You know, this is kind of, that's kind of what I've thought.

0: free. It was cathartic for me. It was just a place where I could put all my feelings and
1: oh good.
0: And I enjoyed leaving my feelings in these songs.
1: I'm so happy about that. Mm-hmm. That's the whole point.
0: Well, thanks again for, you know, kind of a struggle to get here, but I'm so glad we did this. I've been looking forward to meeting you for a long time. So this was
1: you too. This was awesome. Nice. Take care.
0: Bye.

0: That was Master, featuring vocals by Kelly McFarlane off the Whisker Man EP American Hell Part 1, available to stream everywhere, but preferably, again, buy it on Bandcamp. Part 2 drops on May 22nd. Thanks again to Graham for taking the time to chat, and shout out to the rest of that core band, Charles Lloyd on guitar, Jeremy Lyon on guitar, Will Lawrence on bass, and Dan Schwartz on drums. Follow news about Whisker Man, including releases and shows, on Instagram at Whisker Man. And that about does it for this special Best of West of Twin Peaks Radio. I'll be back in 2 weeks with a fresh new episode of the show, next time featuring Oakland alt-folk band Canterbury Bells, and a chat and deep dive into their eagerly anticipated upcoming debut LP, Night and Day. See you until weeks. Until then, be well, be kind, take care. Peace.
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things that I'd been picking. But I lit my first and watched a small kid cussing at a can that he was kicking.

This is a third place here on BFF.fm, Best Frequencies Forever. My name is Sasha, and on this Sunday morning, we're coming down. That was Kris Kristofferson, of course, with his classic song. Sunday morning coming down from me and Bobby McGee. Because, yes, that classic version you know is a cover. And it was originally written by Kris Kristofferson. Although, I think... I do think the version that we all know from our...

Janis Joplin, of course. I think that did come out first, and then he released his version, but he wrote it, you know. Let's see here. Her version came out in... Why won't it tell me? Her version came out in 1971. His version came out in 1970. No, wait. Oh, wait. No, Roger Miller was the first artist to record the song in 1969. Gordon Lightfoot was 1969. Kris Kristofferson was 1970. And she recorded it in 1970. No, so hers came out later. And she's the one that made it famous, of course. Apparently, she recorded just a few days before her death in October 1970. I'm so glad I looked that up. Anyways, that was Sunday Morning Coming Down from Me and Bobby McGee by Kris Kristofferson, released in 1970. Where are we going from here? I think we're going to have some Brooke Wagner. No relation to Porter Wagner, to my knowledge. I should look that up before I make that claim. It does not look like she has a relationship to Porter Wagner. Maybe we'll listen to some Porter Wagner later. Anyways, Brooke Wagner, though, does reside in Nashville, Tennessee, does record and release music from there. She's originally from Houston, Texas. And let's take a listen to her song, Shapeshift. So add a little energy this morning. And then I don't know where we're going from there. I think we're going to stay in a country vibe, but we'll see. Maybe not. Maybe we will. Who knows? I probably should turn on the channel before I play the song. It's Sunday morning, everybody. How about you? I am not ready for the day.

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2: 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My name is Sasha, and I've been bringing you country and folk music, I guess, today for the last hour or so. Thanks for tuning in. Thanks for joining me today. Thank you, Jim, for giving a call. Always nice to talk to you. Jim called to let me know that I should let you know about some concerts and speakers. So the first thing he told me about is on Tuesday, May 5th at 7 o'clock. You can attend a talk by, and I'm very sorry if I do not get this name right, Bio Akomolafe. Akomolafe. I should always try to say these things one time before I say them on the stream. Anyways, he recently released a book called Sela, and he will be speaking at the Cowell Theater in Fort Mason Center. You can also watch the live stream on YouTube, I'm assuming for free. And he tries to articulate what he calls the untimely. And let's see here. Why this talk matters now in an anthropocenic moment. Is that how you say that? Anthropocenic? The Anthropocene? It's whatever. I don't know. Anyways, the anthropocenic moment when doomsday clock inches closer than ever to midnight, when climate scientists tell us that we have less time than we think to get our act together, and when the pillars of global coordination are being dismantled by the rise of authoritarianism, the bitter urge to argue with the gods for more time or to imagine ourselves returning to a safer place in the timeline. But Akomolafe argues our fixes often reproduce the problem and offers alternatives to progress narratives as the default response. So this is offered by The Long Now, which looks at, obviously, as seen by the description, conversations about the Anthropocene and what we can do to solve the climate crisis with a long view. We also have coming up on Saturday, I did not know this was happening, but very cool, Alexis Taylor of Hot Chip and Maria BC are both playing at St. Mark's Lutheran Church. This is a part of a show called Reflections, or not a show, but a series, I guess a series called Reflections. So they are going to be paired up over at St. Mark's Lutheran Church, which is a venue located on O'Farrell Street. Cool. Neat. And then, of course, Jim reminded me that I need to buy tickets to go to the lab on Saturday as well, because at 8:30... Colleen Sally Decker and Brianna Morella are all playing, and I cannot wait. It's going to be, I've been looking forward to seeing Colleen all year. This is the multi-instrumentalist Cecile Schott, who I've played too many times to count on all of my different shows, which are beginning to get to be too many to count. So yeah, check it out. Also, today, we here at BFF recommend that you check out not one, not two, but three different shows. We've got Manic Hispanic, Drug Lord of the Avenues, and Deseos Primitivos at Eli's Mile High Club tonight. We also have First Sundays with Earth Angel. Hey, that's one of our DJs. You should definitely check her out. She's great. She has a great show. Over at Pop's Bar, I don't know what time that starts. And over at Bottom of the Hill at Showtime is Mutt, Blue Zero, and False Flowers. That's all happening today and recommended by our DJs. You should check it out. Did you go hang out with us at the Golden Gate Bark Band Shell yesterday? There was a free show from 2 to 5 in collaboration, I believe, with the public library. We were there anyway. Some of us were. I was not. I was roaming around the Embarcadero, which is, and Fort Mason and Chrissy Fields, which is a weird thing for me to do. It's really strange being in the marina. It is a different world from what I'm used to. Also, very busy over at Fisherman's Wharf, where there are hardly any businesses open that is not a chain. I know Daniel Lurie does not listen to this show, but Daniel Lurie, if you listen to this show, can you help us get some local businesses back over there? It's a wasteland. Although it was nice to be able to stop for a beer at Humble Sea. Our friends from Santa Cruz have opened a little tasting room there, which was very pleasant. Into our walk, we did not see Chonkers, the massive stellar sea lion. He is a stellar sea lion, making him bigger than all the harbor seals and other sea lions that we have here locally. So he's a big boy, causing some stir over there. Lots of people running, flocking, trying to get a sight of Chonkers. If he was there, he was sleeping and not really doing anything. But that didn't stop the other sea lions from biting and screaming and yelling and knocking each other off the docks like usual. Very fun. Love a trip to Pier 39 for the sea lions. So I was going to read you a poem, but I've already done too much talking. So we'll do a poem before I give you like the final songs. However, I don't have a song queued up for the next track. What should I play? That is a very good question. I am going to do Daughters of Swords. That's what I want to hear right now. Daughter of Swords. Which one? We're going to play Easy is Hard. That's what we're going to listen to. Easy is Hard by Daughter of Swords. This is off of her album, Dawnbreaker.

I just did something silly. I realized I didn't tell you what we had been playing already. We're going to launch back into Daughter of Swords after I tell you that information, because I think I'm legally required to. Whoops. It's a Sunday morning, and I'm struggling. How about you? Are you struggling a little bit this Sunday morning? Let me go through what we listened to last hour before I talked about all the shows. See, I usually do it in the reverse order. That's why I got confused. This is what you show up here on BFF for: professionalism. 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You can also click on the box that says Support Us under Community Radio Magic, so that you can get more mistakes like this one, where I now finally read to you what you've been listening to. We had I Can't Help Myself by Michael Hurley, with help from one of my favorite bands, Ida. Michael Hurley, folk legend from the 60s, who just continued to make music until his passing a couple of years ago. Was living up in Washington near Seattle, if I remember correctly. He came here all the time. What a lovely concert every time he played in the Bay Area. Let's see here. What else do we have? We had Joan Shelley with The Fading. Probably heard me play that before, because I love that song. Lower 48, band from Portland, Oregon. Short-lived band, but went through a few arcs. Like, kind of started as a bedroom folk band, then kind of went country, then kind of went pop, and then kind of disappeared. Lower 48 with Bedroom off their debut EP, Everywhere I Go. We also heard Hook and Anchor. This is a side project of The Hackles, which is also a side project of, what is the, Pilots is in the name. What is the, Blind Pilots? Is that the name of the band? Also from the Northwest. Think. Yeah, they're from Astoria, Oregon. Sorry, they're from Astoria, Oregon. I thought they were from but yes. I'm trying to remember what other bigger band they're in. Blind Pilot. I was right. Look at that. Yes. So, anyways, a side project, Hook and Anchor, with Katie Claiborne. Tomorrow Night was the name of the song from the self-titled release. We also heard Scottish singer-songwriter Malcolm Middleton. You may recognize his voice if you are fans of... Guys, it's Sunday and I'm blanking. I'm blanking on the name of the band. My God. Arab Strap. Oh my God, guys. I'm so tired this morning. I think I need to just go back to bed later. Philophilia is like the name of one of their most famous albums. But I love a lot of their later records, like Red Thread. But yes, Malcolm Middleton, one of the leads from the group Arab Strap from Scotland. But we heard, I think this might be Malcolm Middleton's only solo album. I'm not sure about that anymore. It was for a while. 514, Fluoxetine, Seagull, Alcohol, John Nicotine is the name of the album. We heard Best in Me. Before that, we had another singer-songwriter from the Northwest, Haley Hendricks. Great show she put on at the Café du Nord. I was like, where was that? In Café du Nord. What a lovely show. That was ages ago. I think she's had a child now. Ion Song. I'm not sure how to pronounce this name. A-Y-A-N. That is from her most recent album that I know of, anyways, called Seed of a Seed. We also heard the Maldives from Seattle, big, epic, mega group that had, like, so many members. Always a joy to see them play down here, usually at, like, independent and bigger venues like that. Blood Relations from Listen to the Thunder, which I think is their debut album. Aaron Ray from Nashville with Enemy from Lighten Up. The Staves,
sister duo with After School from All Now, their most recent album that I think came out last year at this point. And then we started the whole set off with Brooke Wagner, no relation to Porter Wagner, with Rumble. Nope, Rumble is not right. I need to change that. Shapeshift from Originator. I put the wrong song on. It must have auto. But yeah, we heard Shift Shape from that album. Must have auto-corrected. That's what we've been listening to. So now we're going to listen to Easy as Heart by Daughter of Swords. Now that I have my act together and have done my due diligence and told you what you listen to, this is a very professional Sasha, your DJ, for the next 50 minutes or so here on BFF.fm. You're listening to A Third Place, your musical sidewalk where we all share music and news with each other. Thanks, Jim, for calling in like usual. You can also call in at a number I will tell you once I bring up the page. 415-660-9BFF. That's 660-9BFF. And yes, I am sitting here in Studio A in the Secret Alley, bringing all this music to you live, and you can call me. Unless this is a rerun on a different day, and then you can't. But today you can. I promise. This is Daughter of Swords. Finally.

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0: And my name is Sasha, and I've been your host for the past 2 hours-ish, nearly. We've been listening to mostly country and folk music together. Let me tell you, before I forget this time, to tell you what we listened to. So that was Vivian Leva and Riley Calcagno, I think is how you say that, from their self-titled album. They now kind of go by Viv and Riley, wonderful band. Hollowed Heart is the name of that one, or the song anyways. Before that, we heard from the Great Northwest, the Parson Redheads, Here It Comes Again from their... we'll call it an EP. It's kind of like halfway between an EP and LP, called Murmurations. We also heard Hannah Happiest by Lomelda from Hannah. Also, That's All by the Old Believers from Eight Golden Greats. One of my favorites, Laura Veers with New Arms from one of her most recent albums, Found Light. We also heard, I threatened to play Porter Wagoner, and I said, no, you know what? I'm going to play a very famous song written by Dolly Parton for Porter Wagoner that she took back when she went solo, and then released in this beautiful tune with Linda Ronstadt and Emmylou Harris on their album Trio, The Pain of Loving You. We also heard a single, Hills of Mexico, by Jake Xerces Fussell, who's from a family that has been resurrecting folk music for decades, if not maybe a century. And he continues to do the family business. We also have Ropes Don't Break from local artists or The Whale, from their debut LP, Light Poles and Pines. They had two albums back in the 2010s-ish. We also heard Emily Hines with Cedar on the River from These Days. And we started the whole set off with Easy Is Hard by Daughter of Swords from Dawnbreaker. I've got one more for you, but first, I always do a poem, and I usually do this poem earlier, but I talked too much last time, so I didn't do it earlier. So we're going to listen to Montana Pastoral. This is by J.V. Cunningham, and was written in 1960. J.V. Cunningham was originally born in Ireland. Montana Pastoral, I am going to dedicate to our farmers in all of our red states who keep electing assholes who cause them more pain. So please continue to shoot yourselves in the foot while the rest of us lean closer to disaster. I am no shepherd of a child's surmises. I have seen fear where the coiled serpent rises, thirst where the grasses burn in early May, and thistle mustard and the wild oat stay. There is dust in this air, I saw in the heat, grasshoppers busy in the threshing wheat. So to this hour, through the warm dusk I drove, to blizzards sifting on the hissing stove, and found no images of pastoral will, but fear, thirst, hunger, and this huddled chill. That is Montana Pastoral by J.V. Cunningham. And that gives me, I think, just enough time to play Esther Rose. Esther Rose is going to play us out. This song is called Keeps Me Running, and it is from her album, How Many Times, which is released by the label Father Daughter, which we love here at BFF.FM. Don't forget, we are in the midst of our spring fundraiser. If you enjoyed today's set, please donate, hit that support us button anywhere on the BFF.FM website. And of course, you can always go to the contact form to let us know if you want to volunteer, if money is not something that you can part with easily at this time. I know with gas prices the way they are, a lot of us are hurting. And so, let's do Keeps Me Running. Leah and Jessica are up next. I think they're doing a new show today. I haven't seen them yet. Oh, wait. Jess, what are you? What show are you doing? Scarpetta with Nicole Kidman. Is this what is this on? I've never even heard of it. Oh, it's on Prime. Oh yeah, we stopped doing Prime because we're good little progressives like that. Anyways, here's Keeps Me Running.

0: 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You are listening to TV on the Radio here on BFF.fm. My name is Jessica, and I'm here with Leah. Good morning, Leah.
1: Good morning.
0: How are you?
1: I'm great. How are you?
0: I'm fantastic. Thank you. Today we are talking about the Nicole Kidman vehicle Scarpetta, which is adapted from a novel series by Patricia Cornwell. Cornwell, I'm sorry, yes. About the titular Dr. K. Scarpetta, who is a rock star medical examiner.
1: Sure.
0: And have you read any of the novels?
1: Yeah, I'm sure I have.
0: I got in there somewhere.
1: Yeah, I'm big into, mass market paperbacks. Mm-hmm. So, I've definitely read some Patricia Cornwell at some point. Yeah, I'd be interested to know what her take is on this.
0: I mean, this show has been renewed for a second season, so I presume her take is influenced by the check that cleared into her bank account. I feel like we are on a trajectory as we tumble down the sheer cliff face from peak TV into slop TV.
1: Yeah. Mm-hmm.
0: I feel like we are moving toward a point where, in slopification of everything, there's going to be two kinds of TV shows. Like, well, one kind of TV show with a subset, which is just regular slop, and then slop that is unhinged enough to like stand out from the ocean.
1: From the regular slop. Yeah.
0: And I feel like Nicole Kidman is going to be at the helm of sailing the slop seas in that subset.
1: Nicole Kidman, we come here for whatever the fuck we come here for. This show is absolutely fucking bananas. Unhinged. Absolutely unhinged.
0: It's nuts. I wasn't convinced when I first started watching it, because I was like, this is just like slop. But it, like every episode, something happened that made me be like, oh, okay.
1: There's a space murder that she's investigating now. Absolutely the most ridiculous thing I've ever watched. And also I was fully Stockholm syndrome by the end of it. And I don't even know where to begin.
0: Yeah. So this was developed for TV and show run by Liz Sarnoff, mm-hmm. veteran TV writer, wrote many episodes of Lost and a few episodes of Barry. And I don't even know where to start. So this show takes place in two timelines, the present day roughly, and in 1998.
1: Yeah.
0: And it zips back and forth between the two timelines like so frequently. I feel like for the purposes of our discussion, it's not going to matter which one we're talking about, because they're kind of identical, not identical, but like enough similar stuff happens that if I'm looking at my notes about what happened, I don't know which timeline I'm even talking about.
1: Yeah, it was really it's an interesting way. Like, it was supposed to be a juxtaposition between her first big case in 1998, trying to catch this serial killer, and this present day serial killer. And I will say that for my money, it's a separate cast of people who play younger versions of both Nicole Kidman and Bobby Cannavale, and Simon Baker, who plays her husband, who's an FBI agent.
0: Mm-hmm.
1: And for my money, I felt like the younger cast felt more grounded to me.
0: 100%.
1: That story seemed more interesting than the present day Nicole Kidman plot.
0: Because everyone in the present day plot is like doing their thing. Nicole Kidman, she's a great actor, but you can't unsee Nicole Kidman. Her older sister is played by Jamie Lee Curtis, who you told me she was doing a more unhinged version of her character from The Bear. And I thought, not possible, but you were correct. She is in a different universe than the rest of the characters.
1: I hope that Jamie Lee Curtis and her breasts each have an agent, because it is wild.
0: They Ariana win three Emmys for this.
1: Ariana DeBose, Ariana DeBose plays her daughter and the niece of Nicole Kidman, obviously, who was kind of raised by her. And Ariana DeBose gets a lot of shit for being extra.
0: Uh-huh.
1: And that's correct.
0: Correct. She has such theater kid energy. Which makes sense. She's an Oscar winner for West Side Story. She is a theater kid.
1: She's halfway to an EGOT, I think. I mean, she's more than halfway, maybe. I don't know. And Jamie Lee Curtis handpicked her because she gets so much. Like, Jamie Lee Curtis has been a longtime supporter of Ariana DeBose.
0: Oh, yeah.
1: And fine. Great. Yeah. But she leaps off the screen as just, like, this energy is just wild.
0: And Bobby Cannavale is doing his, like, it felt like it was ramped up throughout the 8 episodes, his sort of, like, Jersey guy type of thing. Yep. And, like, it's, like, the more insecure he got about his intellect, like, the more he leaned into, like, hey, what's going on?
1: Yeah.
0: This is a nice shindig you got.
1: Hot-headed asshole, as he self-describes. And Simon Baker, who I'm always delighted to see him show up. I think he's great. The guy who played him as a younger version plays this, he's supposed to be this, like, very refined Southern gentleman. And Simon Baker did not give a shit about trying to do a fucking accent. Like, he basically went from doing, in some scenes, like, a Daniel Craig impression as Benoit Blanc. And then in other scenes, he basically went full Australian. Like, he met the material. I think it's fine.
0: Here's a generous interpretation. We flash back to multiple timelines, actually. When we see his childhood, he's supposed to have grown up, like,
1: with a psychologist
0: not
1: mother who
0: poor, but, like, I don't know. He had

0: but like, I don't know. He had more of a like a lower class Southern accent as a small child, and then his 1998 self had that sort of like affected Southern gentleman accent. So maybe the evolution of his character away from his troubled childhood was to drop the accent completely.
1: Yeah,
0: just do mixed accents.
1: Yeah, you know? Yeah. Let's get to the AI in the room, because this ragtag group, first of all, just on a very basic story level, I don't think being the medical examiner means that you are the only person in Virginia that everybody has your phone. Like, she's a detective. She's a medical examiner.
0: I was wondering.
1: She's a rape crisis counselor. Yeah. She's like, it's fucking insane.
0: They mentioned at one point she has a law degree, which is like, why? But I thought, like, there's many shows about medical examiners.
1: Sure.
0: And this is the first one that made me think, like, wait, is the medical examiner a cop?
1: Yeah.
0: Like, I literally don't know, because she seems to be doing all the detective work.
1: Yeah, it's wild.
0: Medical examiners typically, well, I guess I'm just talking Law and Order, but like, they usually exist like just, like, it's like they can't leave the lab where they do autopsies.
1: They just do an autopsy. Yeah. That's, they write a little report. Like, not Kay Scarpetta, but.
0: Yeah. So the show opens with her having just returned to Virginia after being exiled in Boston, question mark, for 25 odd years. And I guess she's returned because her niece, who she's very close with, Lucy, has lost her wife.
1: Yes.
0: Her wife died. Don't remember if they mention how.
1: Aneurysm.
0: And I guess Lucy is not dealing well. She, in fact, has an AI version of her wife that she spends a lot of time talking to.
1: Yeah.
0: I think that's the first thing that made you stop watching the show before I dragged your ass back.
1: So
0: into
1: it wasn't
0: it.
1: Even... Yes, it was the first thing that made me stop watching the show. But the part that made me stop watching the show, I have a tenuous, and I'm not looking to have a better understanding of AI, but this iteration of AI is fucking insane. It's absolutely bananas.
0: As depicted in the show.
1: As depicted in the show. This, the AI version of, is just a fully realized human. It's like, it seems like they're trying to say like it's got the consciousness of Janet or whatever. And the part that made me stop. Well, like, she becomes the therapist for like Jamie Lee Curtis and like, but anyway, the part that made me stop is when they're all standing around the room and Nicole Kidman says something about like Dangerfield, and Janet goes, oh, that place is really living up to its name, huh? Remember that crime that happened there 4 months ago?
0: Oh, right.
1: And she's like trying to like connect all these. I'm like, I am out. I am not listening to the AI, like, first of all, like, wisecrack about like women being murdered. Also, this is a Blumhouse production, and you know, Blumhouse, they're known for all, you know, horror and gore and all that. And there is a fair amount of gore in this show.
0: It's graphically violent at parts. And just that, like, I mean, I did laugh, but there's a early scene where we see young Kay and today Kay performing an autopsy. And it's graphic. Like, the way they show these poor dead women, like, getting sawed apart. I'd say misogynistic. It's quite disgusting. But I got to laugh because, like, I don't know how to do an autopsy. I'm not
1: sure.
0: Not my field. But
1: Janet,
0: like,
1: could teach you.
0: Is it reaching into a torso and yanking out the ribs with your hands?
1: Yeah.
0: Is it like shoving your entire hand inside a gaping neck wound to yank the bullets out? Like, isn't the whole point to be quite careful in your forensic investigation?
1: There is also a scene where Jamie Lee Curtis is wandering through the halls and just seeing, like, I'm like, are they dissolving bones in acid? What is this part of the, like, what is this part of the autopsy?
0: Yeah, there was one scene where I wrote in my notes, is this a Mortal Kombat fatality?
1: Yeah. There's a guy who, you see somebody literally scoop somebody's entire intestines and just, like, fling them outside the body. And all that is fine. Again, like, I don't know what goes on at the medical examiner's office.

0: and, you know, whatever you got to do to get through your day. But the juxtaposition of Nicole Kidman trying to say how she speaks for the dead and she's here to, like, get justice for the dead. And I'm like, yeah, does that involve just, like, absolutely, like, the ritual humiliation of their bodies? It's wild.
1: There was once, I'm sorry we're bouncing around. I've kind of wanted to try to go through this show chronologically and help make you help me understand what happened, but it's too confusing.
0: Speaking of understanding happened. What happened, I truly, my problem with this whole thing about, like, the killer in the past timeline murdering all these women and now this modern day killer, like, the reveal for the killer for both is tertiary at best. And it's like, it doesn't actually really have anything to do with the story. Like, it's just a guy. And it's,
1: yep.
0: And also the reveal of the killer in the modern day, I'm like, called it the second I saw that on screen. Of course. He absolutely, shiftiest looking fuck I've ever seen. Like,
1: I'm so dumb.
0: She's like,
1: you're right.
0: And she's fully like, I know evil. I know inside people. I can see. And I'm like, bitch, you, like, worked with this man for 30 years.
1: Well, speaking of which, there's a scene, or there's an episode that focuses on the Simon Baker character, Benton. Yeah. Mm-hmm. Benton or Benson?
0: Benton, yeah.
1: Benton. And
0: Benton, like, Wesley, which is annoying. It's an annoying name. Two first names
1: in this show. I mean, there's a character named Blaze Frouge who they often name check by first and last name. But in the Benton episode, we see in his childhood that he has, like, the markers of the triad of sociopathy.
0: Yeah.
1: And I feel like the show didn't have the guts to really, like, drill down on that. But, like, I think there's this suggestion, this misdirect, I guess, question mark, that he's the murderer. There was a moment where he looks at himself in the mirror and I'm like, oh, he's the murderer. You can tell by the way he's looking at himself in the mirror.
0: And he goes,
1: he clearly
0: to
1: has
0: his...
1: some fucked up tendencies. Yeah. And that, like, also, she's been married to him for who knows how long.
0: Yeah.
1: Like, I know evil. No, you don't.
0: Yeah.
1: You clearly miss it left and right.
0: Well, that's, I mean, that part was actually, I felt like, resolved in that he, there is a scene where he's in, like, his murder trailer or wherever he goes to interrogate people. And he's telling her that he's like, look, like, I'm fucked up. I have some, like, dark shit that I've never shared with you and I'd like to be able to tell you.
1: And that made her so horny.
0: And then she's like, she's like, I know evil and we're all fucked up and blah, blah, blah. And she's like, but no. Don't. And then he's like, fine, I want a divorce. And she's like, you got it. Then he goes and has an affair with his coworker
1: named Tron.
0: Yeah, Tron.
1: Sierra
0: yeah.
1: Patron, Tron for sure. It took me like 8 episodes to be like, oh, that's who Tron is?
0: Yeah. Yeah. Well, also, we talked about, when we talked about DTF St. Louis, I talked about how this Twyla, Missouri had, like, a NORAD level fucking. There is this show has, I mean, talk about fucking Mr. X. This show has a fucking space crash that like, she then has to go in situ to, like, do the medic, like, whatever.
1: She has to figure out why astronauts who crashed from space are dead.
0: Yeah, could it be falling from the sky?
1: No,
0: but
1: it turns out
0: it was a space murder.
1: Mm-hmm.
0: And the third astronaut, which, by the way, this fucking cracked me up. The third astronaut yeeted himself off the fucking, like,
1: just
0: ordered a lift
1: from space.
0: In space to get on a Russian, like, spacecraft. Not spacecraft. Whatever. Get on a Russian something to... And that story went nowhere.
1: Yep.
0: Like, he was selling synthetic, like, there's a space
1: synthetically
0: lab.
1: Grown internal organs that they grow in orbit because they
0: grow
1: better.
0: Because the microgravity is, like, better for your cells or something. And it's only a fucking matter of time before, like, Elon or one of these people is onto this for sure. But, like, I fucking could not get over the idea that this man in space murders his two astronaut colleagues and then calls a fucking space Uber, like, the Russians. Like, how do you get from your spacecraft to the Russian spacecraft?
1: I hope they address this in
0: how
1: season
0: does that
1: two.
0: Happen? And also, like, just the fucking stupidest people in the world. Like, the spacecraft is there's a farmer who is, I was like, this is his literal lucky day, but I was waiting for him to be decapitated by this spacecraft
1: they should have done that
0: from the sky.
1: We see like metal chunks raining down on this man, and I was like, get under the tractor.
0: Yeah, take cover, my man. But also just like the fucking pointless weird shit. Like we see this farmer, he's like looking at his crop,
1: which
0: appears to be like infected with something like maggoty or whatever. And he's like, well, fuck, my whole crop is gone. And then I'm like, luckily now you got like Thor Laboratories bailing you out because of the fact that like their spacecraft landed.
1: Yeah, I hope
0: you
1: leverage that.
0: And not only that, but then they have the fucking audacity, this man whose entire field has been destroyed by this spacecraft landing. And then Tron says like, oh, we luckily they took the like memory eraser, and she's like, by which I mean moonshine. And I'm like, you gave this man moon? What the fuck is the government doing? I mean, it's what is the FBI up to? It's, I mean, it's an evergreen question, but like this show just fucking jammed so much weird shit in for absolutely no reason. There is an extended scene of Bobby Cannavale buying dead flowers for Jamie Lee Curtis. And I'm like, is the fucking guy behind the counter supposed to be the murderer now? Unhinged scene where like the guy is putting like nacho cheese on a hot dog without a bun. Like,
1: I missed that.
0: And then he's like giving life advice to Bobby Cannavale, like a gas station attendant. Just
1: I had to rewind this scene because they have their exchange. He buys the flowers and cigarettes, and then the clerk says, I love you.
0: Yeah.
1: Like, what?
0: Yeah, just the show is fucking bananas. Absolutely insane. Like, really, really wild. And by the end, I was all in.
1: Yeah.
0: I was like, go ahead.
1: Yeah.
0: Give me season two. I can't wait for season two to occur underwater or whatever the fuck they're going to do.
1: Plot throughout both timelines where Dr. Scarpetta is being like undermined somehow by Dr. Reddy, who's like the medical commissioner, whatever the fuck that means, and his assistant Maggie or girlfriend. I don't know what they were getting up to. Yeah. Thankfully, they just like kind of dropped the whole thing at the end. But I forget what happens. But young Kay Scarpetta is aggravated by something. Tell me if I misinterpreted this scene. To get her yayas out, like her assistant leaves her alone in the lab where they're supposed to do sterile medical examinations, and she treats the skull like it's a rage room and smashes it into dust with a baseball bat.
0: Well, that was a body that had just been cremated, and the lady says to her, it needs to fit in this box. And I'm like, don't you just put the skull back in the oven? Like, isn't there some other way we can do this rather than having somebody like
1: blast genetic material all over the lab?
0: Also, like, that bat is now covered with, like, human remains. I mean, this is some, like, the Neptune Society got done for, like, improper disposal. And I think that the fucking medical examiner's office should also be getting done for
1: I don't know if this was intentional or not, but this show had the audacity to cut from that scene where she degrades human remains.
0: Yeah.
1: To, this was in the other timeline, granted, but the next scene, she is talking to Maggie, who's like her assistant, who's undermining her, spying on her or something, and saying, we need to solve these crimes to give these victims some dignity in death. Or some, I'm paraphrasing, but I'm like, the victims that you just blasted to dust with a metal baseball bat? Wow, lady.
0: Yeah, it is fucking bizarre. And that lady, the assistant who's been like a bitch the whole time, who's supposed to be like the plant for Reddy and like out to undermine her and like get her out or whatever, in the current timeline, she's like, oh no, you've got me all wrong. Like, I'm like on your side. I've always been on your side. Like, you misinterpret.
1: Yeah.
0: And I'm like, you were a capital C cunt to her the whole time for like 30 years.
1: Truly.
0: So I don't think you can gaslight Nicole Kidman into saying that. I will say Nicole Kidman looks great in this. Her suit's
1: as always
0: gorgeous.
1: Yeah, I enjoyed her fashion. It was very kind of retro, a lot
0: little
1: of
0: androgynous, yeah. kind of, but like very fitted suits. Mm-hmm. But yeah, she's got some real power suits going on.
1: Yeah.
0: Yeah, this show was absolutely bonkers. Jamie Lee Curtis, I mean, I don't know what they have that woman on, but like it had to be the biggest dose of uppers in the world.
1: She's having a good time.
0: It's fucking like, yeah, wild.
1: Yeah, she, you know, she's supposed to play kind of a kooky, many times married wine mom. Yeah, she's just zany doing her
0: but
1: thing.
0: But she's a very rich author. She's like right, a children's author. Books, yeah.
1: I did like when maybe it's her first scene. They're trying to celebrate Lucy's birthday and she's in like a sequin one piece jumpsuit. Mm-hmm. She looked slay.
0: Yeah.
1: Absolutely.
0: Yeah.
1: Nailing it. The young Jamie Lee Curtis is played by Amanda Rigetti.
0: And
1: Haley. And Haley from the OC, who I'm always happy to see. Except I believe she was in a Ronald Reagan biopic. Not happy to see her in that. But
0: playing
1: yeah,
0: Ronald
1: she still
0: or...
1: looks great.
0: She has the range. yeah, I will say, I think that so Bobby Cannavale, young Bobby Cannavale is played by his son, mm-hmm. Jake Lumen or whatever.
1: Lumet. He's the grandson of Sidney Lumet.
0: Oh, fair enough.
1: Jenny Lumet, I think, was Bobby Cannavale's first wife.
0: Okay. Played by his son, and I don't think that kid's the greatest actor in the world, but he was adequate playing a younger version of
1: his.
0: Yeah,
1: he's fine.
0: Yeah. But I will say, I thought Rose McKeever, never seen her before, but who played young Scarpetta, mm-hmm. young Nicole Kidman, really had presence. I thought she had a lot of Nicole Kidman mannerisms mm-hmm. that I was really surprised by because I don't think Nicole Kidman, we've talked a lot about Nicole Kidman, like the only part of her face that moves are her eyes now. Yeah. So like she just does a lot of eye acting. But seeing this younger person portray her, I thought that like she actually picked up on a lot of Nicole Kidman mannerisms that I thought I thought she did a more than serviceable job in this fucking crazy, crazy story.
1: So let's go through the suspects. Like the first suspect is the husband of Matt Peterson, mm-hmm. only normal name in the show.
0: Yeah.
1: Who, they go back to him. So that was in 98. And then the present day timeline, they go back to him for the newest murder because his fingerprints were on a kettlebell or something.
0: Yeah.
1: I don't think that was ever resolved.
0: No,
1: but he is now like living on some weird hippie commune.
0: Yeah.
1: And
0: so he's a guru. Kind of.
1: Yeah. And the reveal about him is like his connection to the space organs is that he's still mourning the loss of his wife many years ago and he's trying to assemble a new wife.
0: Yeah,
1: synthetic
0: sure.
1: organs.
0: Sure. I feel like we're days away from that at this point. I mean, talk about a fucking quick fix for the male loneliness epidemic. Once they can grow bitches in a lab, it's mm-hmm. going to be
1: It's all over for us.
0: Thank God. We'll finally get the peace we've
1: but
0: been
1: But yeah, one of the biggest
0: denied.
1: Laughs in the show for me was, you know, spoilers all the way down. But at the end, when Lucy, who's also a widow, goes to see him and presumably they connect over making fake wives in various ways.
0: Yeah.
1: Yeah. Yeah, I don't I'm just bouncing around now.
0: Yeah.
1: There's a scene where young Blaise Fruge, the cop,
0: mm-hmm.
1: it goes to see Lucy, or they encounter each other, and Lucy puts on this like, I'm sorry, beautiful but very dykey sweater vest in a way where like just the way she put it on, I was like, oh, these two are gonna fuck.
0: Yeah,
1: this is the most lesbian coded vest I've ever seen.
0: Yeah, again, the wardrobe, awesome. Yeah, the show is fucking bonkers. It's absolutely bonkers. The reveal of who the murderer is in the first 1998 case, it turns out that he is a 911 operator. Mm-hmm. They make so much of the fact that like there's this weird scent at all of the mm-hmm. At all of the
1: murder scenes.
0: Murder scenes.
1: Scene.
0: And they discover that this guy has this genetic mutation called maple syrup urine disease, which I called in the first scene because I have read enough mass market paperbacks that I think
1: comes up.
0: Jonathan frequently. Kellerman, I think, is who introduced me to maple syrup urine disease.
1: I thought
0: disease.
1: You were going to say your connection to the medical industry. You just have no knowledge.
0: No, but as soon as they alluded to that in the first episode, I was like, maple syrup urine disease.
1: Wow.
0: This only comes up in murder cases. You never, everyone who has the, I mean, correlation, causation, I don't know if having maple syrup urine disease forces you to be a murderer or if it's just, you know, the Venn diagram of people with this disease commit a lot of murders. But anyway, it turns out it's this 911 operator that she discovers through basically her sister saying, like, they call one of the victim's sisters who's Black, and in like this totally racist conversation, the young Jamie Lee Curtis says, like, did your sister also not sound Black?
1: Yeah.
0: And then that starts Kay Scarpetta down this course of like being a detective and figuring like going through
1: a series of wild logical leaps.
0: Going through like phone records. I'm like, this is not within your purview, lady. It's definitely not. And then she goes to this guy's house and he attacks her essentially, and she stabs him with a piece of crockery. Uh-huh. And then Bobby Cannavale walks in and promptly shoots him in the neck three times to try to cover up the.
1: Which there's not a single thing about this that makes sense.
0: No.
1: Because after this, she's reeling because she, quote, murdered a man.
0: Mm-hmm.
1: She was defending herself.
0: Yeah.
1: He was trying to strangle her.
0: Ligature marks around your neck, lady.
1: Physically attacking her, and she defended herself. Yeah, then Pete Marino shows up. No reason to do anything besides, like, make sure she's safe after she's defended herself against. So he fucks up the whole thing by trying to cover up something that absolutely needs no covering up. And then these two idiots both loudly conspire in front of all the rest of the police. Like, now we have to cover this up. And it's like, no, you don't. You don't have to cover up anything.
0: Yeah.
1: Well, I guess that's the inciting incident. Like, then this starts this 25-year secret between them. Like, she's never told her husband. And it's like, okay. So, like, the sort of inciting incident of this whole thing makes no sense.
0: No sense. And also, it's literally the only time in this show where they have her, like I said, acting like the only person in Virginia who has a full-time job. And he's like, it's not within your purview to be here. And I'm like, what?
1: Yeah.
0: Anyone can go anywhere. Like, yes. You can fucking
1: go to a guy's house.
0: It's not like
1: a murder suspect. And I mean, yes, she should have waited for backup, I guess. But she heard a woman screaming.
0: Yeah.
1: She thought a woman was in the process of being. It's so wild.
0: It's so ridiculous.
1: And so then multiple characters say like, oh, is, you know, Pete going to be okay? And there's like, well, if it was a good shoot, then he's fine. And it's like, the next scene is him losing his badge.
0: Yeah.
1: But she still like does a fake medical exam, a fake autopsy on this corpse, and is like, yeah, it's just so stupid.
0: It's so stupid. Yeah.
1: Yeah. Good. Wild.
0: Yes. Just and then
1: to the wall.
0: The killer in the current timeline is a cop, obviously, who goes to her house and she's alone in the house, and she once again good old baseball bat him to fucking death.
1: So his motivation is like, when he was a child, he witnessed his uncle raping and killing a woman or something. There was a whole thing with a flattened penny and the reveal was like completely out of left field, but this one like cop has been sort of hanging around in both timelines, and it's him, Dr. or Officer Andy or something,
0: Officer Ryan.
1: But like, when we finally flash back to his childhood, not sure whose flashback this was, but we flash back to him as a like 9-year-old, you know, witnessing this depraved crime. He's got messed up teeth.
0: Mm-hmm.
1: And then only then did I notice that the character has braces for the entire 25-year timeline. And I thought you, as someone with proximity to the dental industry, would appreciate that. I wrote in my notes, that's not how orthodontics works. But yeah, maybe that was just part of his, you know, fucked up thing. He liked having braces. He got them put on as a teenager and never got them taken off.
0: Sure. wild.
1: Squeezed his brain in a weird way.
0: Yeah, the whole show is so weird.
1: There's also a suspect named Jinx Slater.
0: Oh, yeah.
1: Who, Jinx. I forget where they even picked this guy up, but he's the one being interrogated by the FBI.
0: Mm-hmm.
1: And the whole time, like, he's being interrogated in what looked like a shipping container.
0: Yeah.
1: And a lot of time passes, and we keep coming back to him. And I'm like, how long are they keeping this man in a shipping container? Yeah. Like, is this how the FBI works?
0: Yeah.
1: Like, I know they probably do things outside the bounds of the law, sure. But this seems a little bit much.
0: Yeah. Yeah.
1: Wild.
0: The show's fucking crazy. Can you explain to me?
1: Probably not.
0: Hang on. What was the thing I was just thinking? Oh, did we ever get the reveal of who actually turned off Janet?
1: No, I don't think so.
0: So, yeah, in the end, AI Janet is...
1: Oh, I think she turned herself off, right?
0: Well, so that's the confusing thing. They say, Ariana DeBose says that, like, she... it's like the nuclear codes. Everyone has their own key. Like, she can't turn
1: over
0: her...
1: At this
0: she
1: part.
0: Can't turn her... But, like, saying everyone has their own key means she has the power to turn herself off. But, like, she did... Somebody... had to initiate the thing to shut her down or whatever.
1: You know, I think it was Nicole Kidman because there's a part where she's having a conversation privately with Janet the AI.
0: And Janet's says, I never asked for this.
1: And then she says, I need to ask you to do something. And then we cut away from that scene. So presumably that's what she was asking her to do.
0: But
1: kill
0: then
1: herself.
0: But then she very, very forcefully says, like, no. She's like, no, I would never. I would never. And it's like, oh, you are a psycho. I hated Jamie Lee Curtis for 99% of this show. Mm-hmm. And then in the last episode, I was like, Jamie Lee Curtis has been right about everything all along. Nicole Kidman's a real piece of shit and everybody should get away from her. And so I don't know if that's what Patricia Cornwell is going for in the books, but that's definitely what happened. I also think this show is really funny. It's supposed to be set in Virginia. And Nicole Kidman did this. It's filmed mostly in Nashville because mm-hmm. Nicole Kidman lives in Nashville, and I just think it's a testament to Nicole Kidman that she's like, fine, I'll do it, but like, you're coming to me.
1: Yeah.
0: It did have
1: sort of a gothic kind of darkness to it,
0: mm-hmm.
1: you know, and I feel like all shows are like this now. It also had this sort of like cozy, like warm lighting and like bright colors, and I think things that are made for girls are all like made cozy now.
0: Yeah.
1: The writing was really bizarre. There were some turns of phrase that I really laughed at. When Lucy and Blaze Fruge are in the car together,
0: mm-hmm.
1: they've crossed paths in the past and mm-hmm. they're like putting together.
0: So that's the other thing. Lucy works for the FBI, but she's also like, or worked for the FBI, but she's also like a hacker.
1: I don't know. Like, I didn't. The only thing they exposited about Lucy was that she made enough money by 13 to never have to work again. So she just sits around coding and talking to her AI wife. But she and Blaze Fruge cross paths at what one of them describes as that girl bar in DC.
0: Mm-hmm.
1: It's like, can you not say lesbian bar?
0: Yeah.
1: Like, who calls it a girl bar?
0: Yeah.
1: And then they
0: well, maybe
1: sleep
0: it's
1: together.
0: Not a lesbian bar. Maybe it's a Barbie-themed girl
1: bar.
0: Yeah, maybe it's, you know, there's that sports bar for girls now. Maybe it's like
1: Ricky's,
0: that.
1: Ricky's, yeah.
0: Yeah.
1: I kind of presume that was, I thought that was for lesbians.
0: Yeah.
1: But yeah, I didn't think about that. And then they sleep together and they wake up and then out of nowhere they begin having a screaming fight, like, for some reason. And Blaze calls her fucko.
0: Yeah.
1: That is the most bizarre insult that you could pluck out of the ether, but sure, fucko.
0: This whole thing. I mean, there's just so much. This is like, the plot was crammed tighter than Jamie Lee Curtis's breasts in this show. Like, there's just too much plot and too many breasts.
1: Mm-hmm.
0: Like, her, I'm just like, Jamie Lee Curtis, I mean, girl, give it up at this. I don't know, man. I don't know what she's doing. This seems to be the only type of role she plays now.
1: I guess, I mean, this and in The Bear, like,
0: yeah, that's the same role.
1: It is the same role, but I mean, that's just two roles.
0: Well, and in Everything Everywhere All at Once,
1: that was
0: very
1: a different character.
0: Mm-hmm.
1: Okay,
0: weird too.
1: There was a whole thing where they were trying to track down, like, the crime scenes all had like this glitter in them that showed up under black light or something. Mm-hmm. And eventually they figure out that, like, it's a common ingredient in some kind of hand soap.
0: Yeah.
1: And so I was like, okay, then it's not really a clue.
0: Yeah.
1: It's just like, yeah. Stop going down this rabbit hole.
0: At least
1: hole.
0: The killer
1: it's just everywhere.
0: Washes his hands. Yeah.
1: Should we skip to the... So the show ends on a cliffhanger.
0: Oh, one other thing. Yeah. So Sosie Bacon shows up in this as an intrepid reporter, Abigail... Somebody whose sister gets killed.
1: Yes.
0: And it's also revealed that she's raped by the district attorney.
1: Right,
0: like she was date raped by the district attorney at another time.
1: Yeah.
0: So not having a great year, but like, but they come to her, mm-hmm. Kay and young Fop come to her and like say, hey, we need you to write a story. So they all hate her because she's writing stories about these women getting murdered. And the last thing we need is somebody reporting on women getting murdered. But then they come to her and they say, can you write an article saying that we know that he has maple syrup urine disease? And then that'll flush him out somehow. And that's
1: so to speak.
0: The last we see of Sosie Bacon.
1: Right.
0: Like, don't know if she ever wrote the article. Don't know if that had anything to do with it.
1: Yeah.
0: Also, when Scarpetta goes to this guy's house, he has no way of knowing anyone's onto him.
1: Mm-hmm.
0: He's wearing a fucking stocking over his head.
1: Alone just at home.
0: Alone. Like, what is happening? Like, this is, he's, yeah, it's
1: I gotta laugh.
0: Insane.
1: So in the 98 timeline, like, I guess they think the killer always strikes on Fridays or something. There's something about his timing where, like, it's coming down to Friday and everyone's, like, worried that he's going to strike again. And Kay Scarpetta is out at the movies with her niece,
0: seeing the X-Files.
1: And they're, like, having ice cream or whatever. And the reporter, like, comes up and, like, speaks to them. And she's like, oh, you guys are trying to, like, stay out in public, too. Like, because, like, they're worried if they're alone, they'll get targeted. And they're chatting about, oh, this is my niece. And she's like, oh, my niece is also staying with me. And I was like, so you left her at home alone?
0: Yeah.
1: When it turns out it was actually her sister, but, like, her sister was murdered.
0: Yeah.
1: Like, you left her alone when you knew the murderer was going to strike and she got murdered.
0: Yeah.
1: Yeah. Yikes.
0: Yeah. Yeah. This show is so stupid.
1: So what does this say about us? Like, are we going to watch season two or should we just, like, stop watching TV? Should we pivot to something else?
0: No, I'll probably watch season two.
1: Okay. Yeah. Back to just bouncing around to the funniest lines there. When someone kills Janet and Lucy's having a meltdown and screaming at her mom and her aunt. And, she's like, do you know what it was like to be raised by two white women who, like, never really saw me for who I am?
0: Yeah.
1: And she's like, you know, Janet's the one who saw me. And I was like, your white wife?
0: Like,
1: the whitest British lady ever to be white?
0: Like, yeah.
1: Sure.
0: One line that did make me laugh really hard, too, was when Jamie Lee Curtis has now started this, like, friendship with AI Janet.
1: Mm-hmm.
0: And she's talking to Nicole Kidman and she's like, I didn't know that Janet, she's like, I always thought Janet was boring and she's not, she's great. And just like her delivery was really good, like the way she said it. But yeah, fucking crazy. And again, I do think that the AI version of Janet is like this omniscient, like, which I guess is fine, but like.
1: You really put a lot of thought into the AI character.
0: It just bugged the shit out of me. It's again. Very loose understanding of AI and how it works. Don't want to be educated on that. Thank you. But I don't think it's somebody sitting around like fully interact. I mean, I guess it is. These people are killing themselves from ChatGPT bots. I don't know. What do I know? But anyway, it's also weird. And AI Janet lived in the blandest fucking like room.
1: Well, maybe she just had this fake Zoom background on because she didn't want you to see her fucked up AI house.
0: I guess. But man, when we got to the fucking space shuttlecraft, I...
1: The space shuttlecraft that meant nothing.
0: Yeah, that was just a misdirect. Like, can we maybe get some oversight for the lab in space where they're trying to grow biosynthetic, like, organs? I don't know. Is that a net positive? Are biosynthetic organs good?
1: I'm not,
0: I guess
1: the person
0: you need a heart.
1: If you need an organ, yeah.
0: Sure.
1: It's got to be biosynthetic.
0: Oh, one of the other things is the current people all had these like biosynthetic skin grafts.
1: Right.
0: Nothing to do with any, nothing to do with the murders at all. Mm-hmm. This cop is, it just happened to target two people with biosynthetic skin grafts.
1: Coincidences happen.
0: Wild. Yeah. Unbelievable.
1: Okay, so the show ends with the killer showing up at Kay's house,
0: mm-hmm.
1: To exposit his motives and how he killed these women.
0: Yeah.
1: We didn't even talk about the finger in the tampon dispenser. Like,
0: yeah.
1: Yeah, so he shows up. He's like, I killed these women, you know, I witnessed something weird when I was a kid, and I did it all for you.
0: Yeah.
1: Then he goes to kill her. And, you know, he's like,
0: and what's his point with doing it all for her?
1: I don't know. Because she's the best.
0: Okay.
1: Unclear.
0: She's like, I have a lot on my plate with being a detective, yeah. And all of my other jobs.
1: So they scrap for a while, and then she knocks him down the stairs, and mm-hmm. then we see her raise her baseball bat over her head,
0: mm-hmm.
1: and she pauses. And I thought, foolishly, we can't see the protagonist of our story beat a guy's face inside out. Mm-hmm. I was wrong. She does it.
0: She had a rough day. Her entire family left her. Pete Marino left her.
1: Mm-hmm.
0: Simon Baker not only wants a divorce, he's banging Tron.
1: Mm-hmm.
0: Lucy, Pete Marino, and Dot, like, they're gone. They're staying at the Ritz. She's left in her big, shambling, southern gothic house.
1: I did like how she kicked Benton out of his, like, familial home, his ancestral home.
0: Yeah. Yeah. Wait until she discovers his little, like, triangle of sociopathy chair in the basement where he goes and sits there and caresses a picture of a woman being decapitated. Yeah.
1: Okay. So she turns him into pulp.
0: Yeah.
1: Mm-hmm. And this is intercut with a montage of...
0: She's probably going through menopause. There's a lot going on. You know? Jury would convict her.
1: Her life was in danger. We talked about this when we talked about the Candy story that was adapted into two separate shows. But, like, yeah, your life is in danger. I do believe that you can have a outsized reaction to that and go nuts. But that aside, this is intercut with... Benton is with Tron, excuse whatever's happening out on Mission Street right now. If you can hear that, it's quite loud. Dot and Pete are in a hotel together, and
0: Pete
1: Lucy,
0: chose Dot is supposed to be the
1: Lucy the is with Matt Peterson bonding over having synthetic wives.
0: Yeah.
1: So I take all of that to mean that these people are in these places in the same time. And then the last scene is the door opens and we see Kay look at the door and is shocked and terrified or something about who is there, and it sees her in this tableau of having hamburgered this man.
0: Yeah.
1: So who do you
0: think
1: it is?
0: That's the only relatable thing in the show is her hamburgering a man. That absolutely made sense to me. Who is at the door?
1: Yeah. I think it's AI Janet. She figured out how to break containment.
0: Yeah, that'd be great.
1: She's in a mech suit.
0: I think it's the blonde lady who's her best friend now.
1: Maggie, the assistant?
0: Yeah, who's like, I wasn't out to get you. Or it's the other young medical examiner who finally stopped pumping. Like, because she was supposed to give them information about the murder. So maybe it's her. I don't know. But also, just to kind of pick up another thread that goes nowhere. Like, I mistakenly said that's the last we see of Sosie Bacon. We don't. The very last we see of Sosie Bacon is after they killed a guy in the 1998 timeline. And then she is... whatever, she's talking to the DA guy, he's like, hey, why are you being a bitch or whatever, and she's like, he said, let's bury the hatchet, and she said, the only hatchet I'm burying is in your back.
1: Mm-hmm.
0: And so do you think season two is going to be her 30 years later? She wasn't able to do this for 30 years. She needed Kay Scarpetta back in Virginia in order to bring this man to justice,
1: trying to do but a do rape you think, 30 years
0: later. Do you think season two is going to be about, you know, like Abby's quest for justice or whatever.
1: Absolutely not.
0: Yeah. Yeah, we'll never hear from Abby again.
1: Not sure how we're going to integrate space travel into that story. So.
0: Yeah. I think we're going underwater in season two for sure. Going to be like a Titan. Yeah, exactly. Yeah, Ocean Titan. They're
1: going to have... Her doing a medical exam on people who have been imploded under the sea.
0: Vaporized. Yep. Yep.
1: I think you got
0: She's going to be... It was murder. It wasn't the submersible that killed them. It was
1: someone had a gun in
0: the submersible killed them.
1: Going to find particles of a gun.
0: Yeah. Also, I don't know much about autopsies. I don't know much about space travel. I would think Hope really, you know, advocate for astronauts being patted down before going to space. Don't they have some type of TSA that you can bring? Also, an anti-gravity gun. Like, like a gun that will... How do you get the... Like, whatever. I don't know. This show had so much, like, exposition that... Mm-hmm. Necessary exposition, obviously, because... Yeah. Unbelievable. So dumb. So fucking dumb. And I watched all of it.
1: Yep.
0: I will say that I watched about three and then stopped and then went back to it. And I watched like five episodes yesterday and it took me all day because it's very hard to stay focused on this show. And I will say it feels like I've never been not watching Scarpetta.
1: Yeah. I read a review in the New York Times this morning that talked about how like, you know, how much is going on and crammed into it. And it said people who look at their cell phones might, you know, become lost quickly. And I was like, I feel a little called out.
0: Yeah.
1: I hate to admit to being like a no attention span person, but that's where I'm at. And this show was like, there was so much going on, but it's also so stupid. I couldn't not like look at Poshmark at the same time as watching it.
0: Yeah.
1: Yeah, that's where we're at.
0: Do you recommend?
1: I don't know. I mean, if you're looking for something that is entirely stupid, but so much so that it's very, very funny, then yes. If you're looking for quality TV, this isn't it.
0: Yeah, this is not it.
1: Do you recommend?
0: In good conscience, I can't.
1: Yeah.
0: I don't think it's the best use of your 8 hours.
1: But you will come back for season two.
0: Sure.
1: Where do you rank this in the...
0: pantheon of
1: this era of Nicole Kidman's career among Nine Perfect Strangers and that what I'm convinced was a fully improvised show with with Liev Schreiber and
0: One of Us Is Lying or something. Yeah, like
1: all that. The Perfect Marriage,
0: something
1: Perfect Strangers,
0: like that.
1: There is perfect in the title.
0: Yeah, Perfect Family. I don't know,
1: something like that.
0: Perfectly Imperfect.
1: I'm gonna say this is the best of that lot.
0: You think?
1: Yeah, I would recommend it over Nine Perfect Strangers for sure.
0: Okay. Yeah, I mean,
1: fine. Oh, should we add that one with Hugh?
0: The Undoing?
1: Yeah.
0: Yeah, I actually think that was, no, I think that's on a different level. That was
1: HBO.
0: So. That was on a different level for sure.
1: Okay.
0: Yeah.
1: All right, anything else to say about this? Anything else you're watching this week?
0: I watched the second episode of Half Man, the Richard Gadd show on HBO, and it remains unrelentingly bleak and horrible.
1: Okay.
0: Yeah.
1: I started that with my husband, and like 2 minutes in, he was like, I'm not watching this.
0: Yeah,
1: so I'm gonna have to go it alone.
0: I mean, that's also got two timelines, and the young kids are previously unknown to me, but the guy playing the young Richard Gadd is magnetic. I don't know, I'm watching that. I do want to say just one nice thing that happened this week is I, as longtime listeners of the show know, I'm an Eagles fan. Football Eagles, and
1: the animals can go fuck themselves.
0: And twice this week I had two Go Birds interactions. Uh-huh. And I will just say that it's a lovely little moment of community to have somebody acknowledge you, and and like I the first interaction was a guy at the bus stop wearing a Saquon shirt, and I said, "Go Birds," and he said, "Go Birds," in the deadest, like the deadest delivery ever. But it's like, it's such a, you have to, like, by law you have to say, right, "Go Birds," yeah, if somebody says "Go Birds," and I was like, I like being part of this community. It's great. And then yesterday I went bowling and had a lovely interaction with a young gentleman who came up and gave me a high five and
1: nice.
0: Go Birds me.
1: Yeah, that's sweet. Mm-hmm. Unrelated to that, I just what I was watching this week, I've got around to watching the new Julio Torres special called Color Theories on, I think it's on HBO. And I've heaped plenty of praise on Julio Torres. I'll keep it short, but this is like, I just think he's such an interesting thinker, and I love this. And I saw a version of it at, I don't know, The Independent, and you know, this got like fun production values, and there's a lot going on. Bebo from Fantasmas shows up.
0: Oh, okay.
1: So, yeah, check out Color Theories. All right, well, thank you guys so much for listening. We will be back next week with more TV on the Radio. Stay tuned for Indie Rock Girl Radio, and we'll talk to you later. Bye.
0: Bye.

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Thanks for tuning in. That is new music from a band called Velvet Meadow called Evelyn. I'm here from 11 to 12 spinning the best new indie rock tunes. This is brand new music from one of my favorite artists called Magon. This track is called Off to a Bad Start.

That is brand new music from John Andrews and the Yawns. He has a new album out called Street Sweeper, and we'll be playing at the Castro Theater on April 25th, coming up next week. So that will be a fun show to go check out. Before that, I played new music from Magon. He is just really prolifically releasing new albums. He has a new album out called Yours Unchanged. And I kicked off my set this week with Evelyn from Velvet Meadow. And you're listening to Indie Rocko Radio here on BFF.fm. Thanks for tuning in. I'm here every Sunday from 11 to 12 spinning the best new indie rock tunes. And it wouldn't be a show without some local talent. This is a track from San Francisco's very own Secret Family, Taste Like Always.

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That is brand new music featuring Off the Wally. That is a solo composer instrumentalist from Sydney that I really like. It's just a vibe. Got that surfer vibe. And he puts out some really nice stuff. I like it a lot. Before that, I played new music from Anjin de Poitrine. You know, that band coming out of Quebec that is just all the rave right now. They're going to be playing at the Independent in August. Already sold out, of course, but they're one of the most viral bands making a splash right now. It's pretty crazy. I also had some sort of low tempo music from Keith Kabawe and the Last Page of Amanaz that was just released in 2026. It's from the album Catula. That was a nice groove there too. And I hope you're waking up nicely here on this Sunday morning. It's a beautiful day out here in San Francisco. Listening to music is always a great way to kick off your morning. I'm going to keep it going here with a band called Colonel Macabre. And this is a new track called Sidewinder.

That is new music from a band called Little Berry. Nice sound. I'm really digging it. It's a track called Isn't It, It Isn't Soul. Sorry about that. And they are on tour all over Europe right now, but hopefully they'll make it over to the U.S. at some point. Before that, I played new music from a band called Magic Castles. And it was a track called Hey All Right, released, it's a brand new single, and it was released on Fuzz Club. They are a psychedelic rock band from Minneapolis, Minnesota. Yeah, good sounds with that. What else did I play? I played new music from Sam Blasucci. he has a new album out called Physical Dream, which is really nice. He is on tour, and he's going to be playing May 29th, supporting the Alalas at the Chapel, May 29th and May 30th. So that should be an amazing show if you have a chance to get tickets for that. And I kicked off that nice stretch of music with a new track from Chrono Macabre called Sidewinder. They have a new album out called Club Rodeo. And I was just, as I was typing this into the system, you know, playing that track, Colonel Macabre, I just thought, like, you know, there's some words in English where it just doesn't make any sense the way that they're spelled and the way that they're pronounced. Colonel's one of them. I don't know. Yeah, it's a strange word to me in terms of how it's spelled and how it's pronounced. And I always have to check myself on the spelling of it. One of those great mysteries. But thanks for tuning in. You've been listening to Indie Record Radio here on BFF.fm. I'm here every Sunday from 11 to 12, spinning the best new indie rock tunes. I'm going to keep it going, speaking of Alalas, of this, with this nice collab from Monster Rally, Alalas, and Miles Michaud. This is If You Want It.

That is Room Service, a Swiss rock band with a track called Last Rays. And that's going to wrap it up for me this week. Thanks for tuning in. You've been listening to Indie Rock Your Radio here on BFF. Si te gusta la-

I think going home to stay is not a bad idea. This is thanks for joining me here on Let It Radio, BFF.fm. Thanks for Indie Rock Girl for another show this week. That was of course, Roy Acuff and his Smoky Mountain Boys on the OK label back in the 1930s with No Not a Word from Home. And, I got up this morning, 3:30 California time. Went to the airport, hopped a plane in Houston. Flew into Oakland, got here about 11 o'clock, just in time for a show. Just in time to get ready for a show anyways. Thanks again for joining me. I figured I'd play a few country hits here while I'm getting warmed up. Up next we got the Honky Tonk Blues. This is on the folk music label, and this is Al Harmon. Right here on Let It Radio, BFF.fm.

Got all these extra scratchy 78s today here on Luddite Radio, BFF.fm. All these old records from the 1930s, 1940s. That was the Light Crust Doughboys on the Vocalion label with the song entitled Troubles. Vocalion full range recording. Electric Process, sung by Jimmy Boyd with string band accompaniment. And then before that on the McGregor label, which is a great label for square dance music. That was the Jack River Boys. McGregor, Hollywood, California, it says here. Actually, it says Hollywood, USA. I guess everybody knows where that is. Jack River Boys with Rye Waltz. And then started that set out with Honky Tonk Blues. That was Al Harmon. Great, great song there on the folk music label. Let's maybe make it a little bit lighter here. This is Red Foley. Who's he with here? With Hank Sugarfoot Garland on guitar, I reckon. And this is on the Decca label. Song entitled Sugarfoot Rag, right here on BFF.fm.

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And listen.

Hey, yonder comes a cotton picker walking down the road, puffing like a locomotive carrying a load. Hey, Mr. Cotton Picker, what you gonna do? Gonna get gone away from you. Here is Mr. Cotton Picker walking by my shack. Seems as if his back is breaking with that cotton sack. Hey, Mr. Cotton Picker,

Sons of the Pioneers on the RCA Victor label without California Way. That don't sound too bad to me. And then before the Sons of the Pioneers, we listened to Grandpa Jones. That was on the King label. Grandpa Jones with Kitty Clyde. Who was that singing? I guess that was Grandpa Jones playing the banjo there too. Actually, it's a string band. But anyways, King label. And then before that on the Decca label, we had Tex Williams and... these records are hard to read. Tex Williams and Roberta Lee. Hey, Mr. Cotton Picker. And started that set out with a little bit of Red Foley. Featuring Hank Sugarfoot Garland on guitar on the Decca label, Sugarfoot Rag. Let's keep it going here. Here's a little bit of the Sons of the West. I'm not sure who those guys are. Oops, excuse me. But this is Decca. With a song entitled, You Don't Love Me Anymore, right here on BFF.

The sun comes up and the sun goes down. 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I just get up and it's time to lay down. Life gets tedious, don't it? My shoe's untied, but I don't care. I ain't figuring on going nowhere. I'd have to wash and comb my hair, and that's just wasted effort. Water in the well getting lower and lower. Can't take a bath for 6 months more, but I've heard it said, and it's true, I'm sure, that too much bathing will weaken you. I open the door and the flies swarm in. I shut the door and I'm sweating again. And in the process, I crack my shin, just one darn thing after another. Old brown mule, he must be sick. I jabbed him in the rump with a pin on a stick. He humped his back, but he wouldn't kick. There's something cockeyed somewhere. A mouse chawing on the pantry door. He's been at it for a month or more. When he gets through, he'll sure be sore, 'cause there ain't a darn thing in there. Hound dog howling so forlorn, laziest dog that ever was born. He's howling 'cause he's sitting on a thorn and just too tired to move over. The tin roof leaks and the chimney leans, and there's a hole in the seat of my old blue jeans, and I've ate the last of the pork and beans. Just can't depend on nothing.

play. 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And now I'm getting dandruff. 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And I think I'm getting a cold in my nose. 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

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Make all the nightclubs in this town, 'cause my sweet baby's gonna show me around.

Ba-dum-bum. Boy, that was quite a voice. That was on the Mercury label. Getting a good gal when you get me. That was Sue Thompson. Don't know much about Sue Thompson, but sounds like the Helium Singers there. Anyways, that was on the Mercury label with the with Dude Martin's Roundup Gang. And then before that, we listened to a little bit of Lefty Frizzell. Rocking out a bit there with Shine, Shave, and Shower on the Columbia label. And then before Lefty, we listened to Roy Acuff and his Smoky Mountain Boys with, Ray Acuff on vocals with Jolie Blonde on the Columbia label. And then before that, on RCA Victor, that was the Sons of the Pioneers with Stars and Stripes on Iwo Jima. And before that, Carson Robeson on the MGM label with Life Gets Tedious, Don't It? Sorry for all the noise, just kind of flipping these records here. Started that set out on Decca with Sons of the West with My Gal, Don't Love Me Anymore. Right here on BFF.fm. Well, thanks for hanging out. Listen to all these old hillbilly records, Western records. Here's one from the West. This is Marty Robbins on the Columbia label. Couldn't Keep From Crying. Right here on Blood It Radio, BFF.fm.

Come on into town to join in the roundup polka. Girlies by the score danced with three or four and whoop it up with yippie yippie.

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Start dancing the Roundup Polka. Folks for miles around, come on into town to join in the Roundup Polka. Girlies by the score, dance with three or four, and

0: Bunch of scratchy old records here today. That was on the Black Mountain Records label. Penny Waltz by the Black Mountain Rhythm Airs. Round Dance, right here on BFF.fm. I think that record's ready to retire. A little bit too scratchy. Anyways, before that, we listened to a little bit of Tex Williams and his Western Caravan that was on the Capitol Americana label. Song entitled Doing the Roundup Polka. And then before Tex Williams, listened to a little bit of Jimmy Skinner on the Capitol label also. That was Dreaming My Weary Life Away. And before that, we listened to Moon Mulligan on the King label with I'll Sail My Ship Alone. That one also was pretty beat up. Some of these are definitely ready for retirement. And then before that, we listened to Marty Robbins on the Columbia label with I Couldn't Keep From Crying. Well, today we got Tam listening or playing records with one of these old General Electric phono cartridges from the 1950s. And it still seems to work really great. It's a reversible cartridge, so it's got a stylus for 78 records and a stylus for LP records. So we'll flip it on over to LP, run it through the George Gott, what's this thing called? Called the George Gott, well, like basically it's a record compensator that compensates for the different equalization curves they used to use back in the day when they would record stuff. So I'll flip it over to LP, and we'll listen to a little bit of motivational information, lecture, I'm not sure what to call it. This is William Bennett on the Success Motivation Institute Incorporated record label. I could use a little bit of success motivation. And what else does it say here? It says, Breaking the Success Barrier, 33 and a third RPM. This is Miller Bennett with The Power of Inspired Salesmanship. We'll listen to a couple of tracks here. 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So looking forward to this right here on Let It Radio, BFF.fm. Whoops, got the wrong speed there. There we go, BFF.fm.
1: In our discussion of personality, the second golden thread to personal achievement, we have talked about mental attitudes of positive thinking and about physical health through knowledge and care of the body. Now we come to the third element of personality, equal in importance to the other two. It is a strong will. How can you develop your willpower? If a man would move the world, he must first move himself, is a saying as old as ancient Athens. True, but how does a man mobilize his will? Let us right here see where you are as you have followed my discussions up until now. You have four things going for you. One, you have ambition. Two, you want to improve yourself. Three, you are willing to do something about it. Four, you know the way. So far, so good. But these four need number five, the willpower to control, discipline, and manage yourself, so as to turn your impulses into a definite program to which you will hold yourself until you reach your goal. Let me at once make this clear. The willpower required to carry you through can be developed. What is the will? It is to all our other faculties what a commander-in-chief is to the other members of his staff. When we have consulted all of our senses and weighed all considerations in our minds, there comes the moment when we have to decide. It is the will which says, this is the decision. It gathers together the whole man and sets him into activity. The will is the man. The man is the will. The will is the whole man in action. This brings us to an important point. You cannot look anywhere except inside yourself for the will to shape your life the way you want it to be. Nobody outside can do it for you. It is your will, and your will alone, which can make you. This leads me to a definition. A man of will is a whole man concentrated on one achievement. You can develop such willpower by three stages: self-control, self-direction, and self-fulfillment. Self-control has two aspects: control of your thoughts, control of your temperament. I begin with control of your thoughts, because the deepest level at which you confront yourself is in your mind. You can control your thoughts because there is one tremendous psychological fact which comes to your help. Your conscious mind can think only one thought at a time. Write that down and think it over. It is the master key to thought control. You can stand sentinel at the gate of your mind. Here are the 7 steps. 1, settle down to 1 piece of work, 1 project. 2, clear your mind of thoughts which do not apply to this 1 project. 3, concentrate on positive thoughts which constructively fit into this project. 4, as your mind warms up to its work, you will find it calling up new and deeper considerations and perceptions. 5, do this regularly, and you will develop the habit of concentration. 6, this in turn will materialize into positive plans of action. 7, these plans will crystallize into positive decisions leading to constructive action. As you act, you will discover things about yourself. You may find that you are lazy, that you put things off, that you are moody, or that you do not handle people well. In other words, you will learn about your own temperament. The greatest way to control your temperamental difficulties is to act. When you take positive action, you will control your temperament and swing over to a positive attitude. If you get impatient with certain people, force yourself to act in a friendly way to them. Before you know it, you will be feeling friendly toward them. Remember that it is what you do that decides how you feel, not how you feel that determines what you do. Let your will dictate your action. Thus you will master temperament. Self-control is the first step, but it is not enough all by itself. It needs to be channeled into self-direction. Self-direction has 2 aspects: concentration on 1 goal and persistent progress toward that goal. Note particularly that I said 1 goal. Just as you can think only 1 thought at a time, so you can move in only 1 direction at a time. Decide what your goal is and let everything else go. Single-mindedness in our kind of world is absolutely essential to achievement and recognition. With your single goal in mind, map the path to it, and make sure that every day you make some progress toward it. Your will must issue every day the order of the day. Get each day's work done. Make each day add its mile to your progress. Concentration on 1 goal, definite advance toward that goal every day. These are the elements of self-direction. As you exercise the will through self-control and self-direction, you will develop the habits you desire, and so will move towards self-fulfillment, which is the greatest of satisfactions. These are the steps by which this comes about. First, by exercising the will, you strengthen the will. Thus, you develop reliable character and achieve your true self. Second, this true self of yours will more and more express itself as it develops. It will gain confidence, take the initiative, and find its own original ways of meeting new and old situations. Third, it will maintain itself against the world. You will dare to stand on your own feet, act on your own convictions, maintain your own dignity. Fourth, you will work with the world, secure in yourself, and recognizing that you must come to terms with the reality of the world in which you live. You will learn how to balance your personal desires against the necessities of living, and thus win success and fulfill yourself at the same time.

0: Ba-da-ba-da-ba-da-ba-da-bum. That was a Josh White Stories, Volume 2, on the ABC Paramount record label with Good Morning Blues, just kind of playing a bunch of these old 78 RPM records that you find in various thrift shops, etc., kind of the dollar bin stuff. Figured I'd pull them all out, see how they sound. And then before that, we had a record on the Musart label, M-U-S-A-R-T. This is it's from, I'm not sure where it's from. Anyways, it's Al Son de la Marimba. And we listened to side two, cut one, Agonia de un Alma. Sorry, I probably butchered that. And then before that, a record on the Sutton label, and it's called A Study in Brown, and features, who's this feature? Jeez, I think they covered it up with a sticker. But anyway, yes, it's super special, two for $1. It's a deal. I think this is Les Brown and his band. Anyways, we listen to A Study in Brown, Baby Don't You Go That Go, Baby Don't You Go Away Mad. Don't you go away mad. And then before that, on the Bethlehem High Fidelity label, Microcosmic Sound, that was Herb Jeffries singing Say It Isn't So. And started that set out with a little bit of Willard Bennett on the Success Motivation Institute High Fidelity label, Develop Your Personal Powers, How to Turn Your Personal Powers into Sales Power. And we listened to Cut One, Side One. Which was, no, we didn't actually. We listened to, oh, well, something in there. Anyways, you can pick it up in a hardcover. Record says, this record contains the immortal message of Millard Bennett's book, The Power of Inspired Salesmanship, in case you're ever interested in getting into that. All right, well, let's play some more of these sort of random records. This is on the Dictograph label, High Fidelity Demonstration Record. And I'm not sure what it's supposed to do. I think it's helped you demonstrate your hi-fi system after you buy it. But we'll listen to this side, which is Studies in Percussion. See how it sounds with this old GE phono cartridge right here on BFF.FM.
1: During the following music, hold a lighter or a lighted match close to the large speaker opening. If this is not possible, place one hand on top of the speaker and the other in front of the speaker opening. Turn your volume control up high and prepare yourself for a thrilling new experience.

Now you can understand why it is impossible for any all-in-one phonograph to physically match the performance of the dictograph, especially if you realize that the tone arm of the dictograph exerts less than a third of an ounce pressure to assure the minimum wear of your records. You can see why the powerful speaker vibrations created by dynamic music would cause the stylus in the tone arm to jump the groove if the speaker system was not physically separated. The only other alternative would be to weight the tone arm, which would soon destroy your records. The next demonstration is one of the most unusual and dramatic examples of dictograph's perfection in high fidelity. In the following passage, you will hear the crash of the gong. Its reverberation causes the sound to overhang for 15 seconds after the crash actually occurs. Look at the second hand on your watch when the crash does occur. You will see how the sound lingers on for 15 seconds with perfect fidelity.

Now you can see why, due to the tremendous advance in electronics in the past few years, engineers and high-fidelity experts in the know have been assembling their own custom-made systems and getting a lifelike performance no all-in-one phonograph could possibly give them. This highly faithful reproduction of music, which is what the term high-fidelity really means, can be achieved only by using parts of highest quality. These parts are considered too costly for use in standard manufacture. This dictograph is the result of production plans made not on the basis of hundreds, but on the basis of tens of thousands. For only in this way could these high-quality parts be obtained at the lowest cost. Finally, dictograph is the result of our vast experience in volume production of the highest quality products. This is why dictograph is a system any hi-fi expert would be proud to own. It comes to you ready to plug in and play. You can install it anywhere. Best of all, you get a system engineered by one of the world's leading, oldest research laboratories. No chance of money and time being wasted on component parts that are not properly matched. Remember, the heart of the system is the dictograph amplifier, which uses the famous Williamson-type circuit, employed in custom systems costing as much as $1,000. It has a genuine diamond stylus and magnetic cartridge used by the finest FM stations. It has an improved three-speed record changer built to exacting dictograph standards that intermixes 7, 10, and 12-inch records. It is completely wired for TV, FM radio, and tape too, making it far more than just a hi-fi record player, but in fact, a custom-engineered audio system. And finally, it has a scientifically engineered portable speaker system that gives you music with all the richness, realism, and dynamics of the original music and in any part of your home that you want it. Now you see why, if you did it yourself, all these high-quality components would cost you at least $100 more. 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Now relax and hear how wonderful music can sound.

the saloon for some beer. Well, she says to the bartender there, has my lovin' Johnny been here? You know I love that man, I think he's doing me wrong. Well, baby, I ain't gonna tell you no stories, and I ain't gonna tell you no lies.

Ba-dum-bum. That was some very early LPs when they first started coming out. I think Columbia first introduced the LP in 1949, and RCA kind of followed up with 45. But I think the LP won the format wars back in those days. Anyways, that was on the Cavalier label. That was Stan Wilson with Frankie and Johnny. Great version. I really liked that one. Beautiful sort of translucent red vinyl back in the day. Non-breakable micro groove, played through the General Electric phono cartridge from about the same era, somewhere around the 1950s. And then before that, we listened to a track off of Les Baxter with a record entitled The Passions, 10-inch vinyl release, featuring Bas Shiva on vocals. And we listened to a track entitled Lust. Sorry, that was on the Capitol label. A high fidelity adventure, a fabulous musical experience, says on the label. And then before that, we listened to Frank Sinatra on a Columbia release, a long playing microgroove record. Frank Sinatra singing Sunflower. And started that set out with a release on the Dictograph label, high fidelity demonstration record. And we listened to, this is tiny font. Anyways, something with percussion. All right, well, let's keep it going with these old records. It's fun to kind of pull them out every once in a while. These are the ones that you find in the thrift stores for 50 cents or a buck or whatever. And they're fun to pick up and just play. You know, get one of these old turntables and one of these old phono cartridges and see how they sound. This one is... where did I do that title? Anyways, this is Lionel Hampton and his All-Stars with the Decca long-playing release called Just Jazz. And side two features, Corky Corcoran on tenor sax, Charlie Shavers on trumpet, Willie Smith on alto sax, Slam Stewart on bass. That's always good to hear. And then Barney Kessel on guitar, Tommy Todd on piano, and Jack Mills on drums. Boy, where's... I thought this was Lionel Hampton. I guess not. Anyways, this is the All-Stars playing a song titled The Man I Love. Right here on BFF.fm.

That was pretty good. That was a LP from back in the day, 10-inch LP from back in the day when they were exploring the options moving beyond sort of the 78 format, where the most you could get out of a record was maybe 4 to 6 minutes. This was, I'm not sure how many minutes that was. It seemed like a while. But that was recorded August 4th at the Civic Auditorium, Pasadena, California, 1947, The Man I Love, with the All-Stars on the Just Jazz label. And, yeah, good stuff. Well, thanks for hanging out. I hope you had as much fun as I did listening to all these old records. It's always good to see what they were listening to back in the day, what Grandpa had in his record collection, what all the high-fidelity nuts were doing back then, plugging in all those vacuum tubes, all that great stuff. All right, we'll go out with a release on the Columbia label. This is, let's see, this is kind of a collection of old, I guess, recordings that were released on 78 RPM. Columbia Records, Crosby Classics, Bing Crosby with orchestra, Non-Breakable. See how this goes. Might have a minute or two for another record. But anyways, this is Bing Crosby singing Got the World on the String. Stay tuned. Lots of great music coming up. Sunday Screech is coming up next. And great music basically all afternoon, 24/7 right here on BFF.FM. And don't forget to check out the website. Lots of opportunities to get involved and make a contribution, especially a monetary contribution would be nice. That always helps us keep the equipment going, keep everybody plugged in, keep the music going. So anyways, thanks for hanging out. See you next week right here on Let It Radio. 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

happiness, joy you may define in a thousand ways, but a case like mine needs a special phrase to reveal how I feel.

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I'd be a silly so-and-so

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0: There she is. All right, welcome to the Sunday Screeches here on BFF.fm. I am your host, DJ B-Rated, and today is actually a very special episode for many, many reasons. But one, this is kind of a full circle moment, I think, for me, because when I first moved to the Bay Area in 2018, 2019, I started getting invested in the local metal scene, and that included a very soon to be full on addiction to the app Bandcamp, and I started following all the California metal tags I could find. And what do you know? I stumbled across a band from Berkeley, I believe, called War Troll. Oh, no, I'm getting hit. They're from the Bay Area somewhere. And they can answer that for themselves in a minute. But I found War Troll under the California tag and immediately fell in love with their music. I think it was like the third album I had ever bought on Bandcamp and one of the first bands that I really fell in love with from the Bay Area. So this is truly a full circle moment for me where one of my love for the Bay Area metal scene started. I am so excited to welcome War Troll to the show. I'm joined by two of the band members. Would you all like to introduce yourselves and correct me on where you're actually from?
1: Hello! I am Grimlock, vocalist and guitar player of War Troll. Next to me is.
2: My name is Oath Mountain Pounder, and I have been a saint. No, wait. Oh, yes, I'm the drummer. That's what I am.
1: Yes.
0: Nailing it. We're all on our
2: Correct.
0: shit. It's great.
2: And as far as where we're from, it's a complicated story that will no doubt take up about 45 minutes of introduction and leave you panicking to ask questions at the end of the
0: No,
2: interview.
0: that's fine. We
2: Which.
0: have 2 hours. We have time.
2: We've got lots of time.
1: Excellent. You will be quizzed. That's right.
0: Perfect.
2: To make sure that it's appropriate for employee retention and
1: Yeah.
2: government standards. But yeah, generally, East Bay is where most of us are
1: No.
2: from. Okay. Oh,
1: We are from a realm known as Beyond the Nine, mostly because that's about as high as they can count. But no, our origins are long and epic indeed. So much so that you can find them inscribed on a thing called Instagram and Linktree. What do you want to know?
0: So let's start with the incredible tear you've been on. I feel like every few weeks or so, I see like a new milestone on Instagram. I'm seeing a whole bunch of shows. It feels like y'all are just thriving out in the wilderness of California. How has it been kind of going on these shows, all these tours? Like how is the state of the band? How are y'all doing?
1: War Troll is currently very active. Yes, as you point out, we have many shows coming up. We are heading north to Eureka in Northern California, followed by Life Force Metal Fest in Southern Oregon. Santa Cruz after that, down in Northern California. And then after that, something else probably. But yes, we are active. We play. We write. We create. I don't know what else to say.
2: It's not much of a problem, really. I mean, honestly, we just don't have much else better to do. Otherwise, we're just going to be sitting in a cave, generally eating livestock, counting the same 14 doubloons over and over and over again. So it's good to get out there, stretch your limbs, have a good time, and hit some stuff.
1: Yes. But our tale is long, our saga is epic. War Troll has gone through many members, many warriors, many fallen brethren, but the current lineup is strong and thriving.
2: It's been good, long and busy.
1: Yeah, what he said.
0: It does seem to me, and I noticed that you've been on the road with Vessels before, another like very elaborate setup. What's it like kind of preparing for those shows, and what's it like kind of performing in these like big theatrical performances? It's really nothing like I think most people have ever seen in the metal world or outside of it.
2: Well, it's a lot of people, and by people I mean trolls and people and a demon, all crowded around a very tiny mirror, all making sure our faces look just right. So it's a little bit cramped, but honestly, it's the way to do it. We've been doing this for long enough that all we really want is to kind of get out there and there's a lot of bands, and we love them to death, who are content to go out and just be themselves. And Wartrell says that's incorrect. You should go out and you should be us, and we should be more than ourselves. We should be trolls. So, it's good. It's a lot of work, though. It's a lot of fun. We have a good time.
0: How has it been kind of getting back into things? I feel like I see a lot of bands that are still kind of in the recovery phase almost from the pandemic and kind of shows shutting down and venues shutting down. Like, and like I said, like, it seems like y'all have just kind of like hit the ground running and you're just here, there, and everywhere. Like, you, like, it's like you never even skipped a beat. How does it feel kind of coming back from that? Did it give you a different focus or anything like that? Or was it just kind of like, you're like, thank God, like, back to trolling?
1: Yes, very much indeed. In the days known as the pandemic, Wartrell was effectively dead. Nothing to do, nowhere to go. We rebuilt ourselves and reforged, and now we are unleashing new songs, new battle tones, new trolls on stage, new things, new shenanigans. Shenanigans. Shenanigans.
2: What? You raise a good point, because a lot of what's happened means that we have to try to find our old contacts from before. And then we reach out and we're like, oh, that's right, we're going to play at the Golden Bull. Well, there is no more Golden Bull. We're going to reach out to this promoter. They moved. So it's been good. It's been good to be out there and active, but there's still a little bit of a rebuilding that has to happen, figuring out who's active, who's where. But honestly, I'm happier with how it is now. Mostly because I wasn't playing in the band back then, but still, I'm happy with how it is now.
0: That's, well, I guess, an important distinction. Good to be part of the group.
2: Yes, yeah, exactly.
1: It has been slow and steady, but paying off.
2: Yeah.
0: Amazing. And you did mention new music, so now I have to ask, what can we be expecting? What should we be excited about?
1: Yes, currently you may find our original demo first album, Battles and Victory, followed by our sophomore release, Frozen Hordes. And up next, we are currently working on material for album three.
2: Recording for that starting, I think in the next month, we finally got all the songs written up, Dead wrote all the songs. Then we let everyone take a look and say, look, your song's in this. And then we kicked all those songs out and then had AI. No, I'm kidding. And then we wrote all the better songs. And those are the ones that are going to be on the album.
0: Amazing.
2: To answer your question from earlier a little bit, honestly, I think that's been one of the things coming back, is that we've had to put so much work into playing shows, getting everyone back excited about being a troll, watching the trolls, that it's been... We haven't had as much time for us, as much time to kind of sit back and work on a new album. So it's good to finally sit down and get that locked in.
1: Yes. As Oaf mentions, when we first returned from the pandemic, we had to rebuild. Yeah. And that took some time to find the right members, the right musicians, the right companions. Now that we have done so, we have not only taught them the old songs, but are now creating new.
2: Exactly. It takes time.
0: And how has it been kind of rebuilding the band again? Like you said, there's been a lot of different members. There's been a lot of different lineups. How did kind of the current one come into place? And how does it feel kind of writing with them? How does one become a troll? What are the qualifications for becoming a troll?
2: Beauty, I think, is critical.
1: Brains.
2: It's all about outer beauty. Brains, you can't have too many of them of your own, but you should have plenty of other people's. Just as a good thing to provide to the party. I'll let you take this one. You're the one out of hand got it.
1: Yes. For those that are familiar with our music, I would say we are a bit unique for the San Francisco area. We blend elements of not only death metal and black metal, but some of our favorite folk metal artists as well. And a qualification must be familiarity with these things, an interest in making these sounds, and also performing as a troll. Not easy to find.
2: The troll life cycle. Not to get into biology. Could I get into the biology
0: thing? Oh, fully allowed, yes.
2: Fantastic. It's a varied lifespan. So some people find that they could be a troll. Well, some trolls find that they could be a troll for a long period of time. Decades and decades. Other people discover, oh, wait. I'm a troll. Lasts about 3 years. So you have to kind of figure out a right balance in and of yourself.
1: Yes.
2: We may have to edit some of that last bit. But yeah.
0: For some people, it's really a phase. Some people are like, they've just been a troll all along. They're shedding their human chrysalis. They're removing into trolldom permanently.
2: I think that's accurate. I think that's accurate. I think, you know, some trolls just aren't trolls forever. And some trolls have been trolls from the start. Some demons are trolls. Some trolls are from the waters. Some are from the mountains. It's a varied experience, and so you just got to figure out the right group of people to be in the right place who are willing to play, as Grimm says, the right kind of music. And, yeah, it happens organically. We have great relationships with all of the former trolls who we have killed when they have left. So, yeah, they're hopefully doing fine in whatever nether realm they head to when that's, their time is over.
0: That's really key, is maintaining good relationships with your victims.
2: It is. I think so, really. It's about aftercare.
0: So how's the new songwriting process like, especially now that you're sort of on the road a lot, you're going further and further. I feel like every time I see a post from y'all on Instagram, you're like, we're somehow going even more north. We just keep going north. We're going to keep going north. Yep. How has it been sort of songwriting with the new group, but also kind of on these like intense on the road trips that you've been doing?
1: Yes, it started a few years ago when we entered something known as the Battle for Vaken, which took us not north, but south. We did a string of shows heading down to San Diego.

0: a string of shows heading down to San Diego, where he played in the battle and took silver. National finalists. Yep. From there, we were able to piece together a roaming band and to find the people that fit well in the road and those that struggled. Afterwards, our eyes turned northwards, where we ventured into Northern California, Oregon, Washington, Kanata, all those fun places.
1: Yeah.
0: Yes.
1: Once someone proposed that we head to the east, and they're not with us anymore. They don't get it.
2: Like,
1: north,
2: no.
1: North is a good direction.
0: North, it's cold. We like it.
1: It's cold. It's good. San Diego is too hot, and everyone is beautiful, and I fell on my surfboard, and I didn't like it.
0: But as far as writing during that environment with this new group, it is very natural, thankfully, to say we have great alchemy amongst the members. But normally we come up with ideas, songs, themes, stories, mash it all together, and I regurgitate it into a microphone and press record.
1: It's true. I'm going to take over the interview because I have a question for Grim. What would you say is kind of some of the overarching lyrical themes that you like to put together when you're singing all the things that I don't actually listen to because I'm too busy hitting stuff? That's a question for you.
0: For me?
1: That's for you.
0: Oh, sorry.
1: You write the lyrics.
0: Thought you were asking her.
1: No.
0: We can edit this, right?
2: Of course, of course.
0: Okay. Sorry, ask again.
1: I'm going to take it again from the top.
0: Yeah.
1: I don't know if that matters at all. This isn't on video. Action! Action!
2: Yeah, clap or right. Something. There we go.
1: I have a question for Grim, since he's here. I don't actually listen to anything you say, either in lyrics or on stage or really ever. So I'm very curious to learn, what would you say have got some of the lyrical themes and the stories that you like to tell while we're playing Wartrol songs?
0: Our songs are stories of great mirth and great sorrow,
1: yes.
0: Of battles and victory and crushing defeats.
1: Oh, yes.
0: If there is one theme, it is death is certain.
1: That's right. There is no continuity of character between Wartrol songs because there are no characters that continue to the end of a Wartrol song.
0: That's right. No sequels.
1: That's right. No one left.
2: No final trolls in this series.
1: No final trolls, that's right. We're not going to have Trolley Strode showing up in the far sequel to try to go and fight Trollkor Myers or something like that. Can't be done. There's no trolls left.
2: Impossible.
1: Impossible. But I will say, while we're on the while we're talking about the North, many, many, many mighty bands up there that we've formed strong alliances with.
0: Yeah.
1: They're excited to play with again in the future.
0: Yes.
1: Bands like Blighted Oi, bands like Veriteris.
0: Veriteris.
1: Some of our best fans and trolls. Yeah. Strong ties with Finland, which we've heard is quite a friendly environment for our type. Ursa Wrath. There's a number of great bands that we've played with up there, and we're excited to get up there and hit stuff with them again sometime too. So, yeah. Also, you can drive there in an RV, which is nice.
2: Very easy traveling, very easy rating conditions.
1: Oh, that's right. Absolutely.
2: I have to ask, what's the aversion to going east then? Is it just because there's like a desert and that's just not troll friendly conditions? It's just you're just seeing the east. You're like, we want no part of this.
0: There is no aversion besides a lack of offers.
1: Yeah.
0: No, it's just simple. Our focus has been growing our home base, regrowing from times before to where we are now. Wartrol is not opposed in heading anywhere or any direction. But for the time being, we grow strong in our stronghold.
1: Yeah, jokes aside, we are absolutely excited to get out to the mountains, get out to the Midwest, get out to the East Coast someday, and even explore beyond the great waters as soon as we can. But for right now, there's just something that has called to us about staying in the West and strengthening our forces here.
2: What do you think kind of defines that, like, Western metal culture? Because I do feel like there's a strong relationship. Like, I feel like once you kind of start, like, hopping over, you get to, like, Sacramento, and then it's easy to get to, like, Portland. And, like, there is, like, a very strong connection. Like, what do you think kind of defines that scene?

0: Excellent question. There are many scenes within the scene, and I think each of those has their own qualities and characteristics. Not to speak for my friend Ophir, but I myself am more akin to the mountains and forests of the north. Bands such as Wolves in the Throne Room, Uwada, Huldur. For those that are more aligned to thrash, of course, the West Coast is home of the big ones, to say the least. But there's definitely, I think, if there's one word to summarize it, community. The bands here, I'm sure, as they are in all regions of the world, very supportive, very active amongst each other, networking, promoting, playing together, forming a brotherhood. Some of our greatest connections have come just from traveling and meeting locals and having a few at the tavern and sharing war stories.
1: Exactly. I think also, honestly, with the West Coast, there's a that not to get too philosophical about it, but I think that there's a history of people traveling in this area and people going long distances and taking a longer time between cities, and it feels like it means something to travel. People have a strong connection to the environment around them, and it's really important for us to be in places with a strong connection to the environment, because that means people will go into that environment and then we can eat them. And that's
0: Yes.
1: critical. If it's too many cities, too dense, there's not a good tree for us to hide behind or a cave for us to go into, it's a little tricky. So I do think that the West Coast, there is this, you mentioned Wolves in the Throne Room, or Waters, another great example, this sense of the greater unknown beyond where you are. That sense that you're sitting behind between the infinite waters, the dark skies, and the cold rocks. But there's a lot of places like that, and we'd love to see all of them, like go out to Scotland or something like that, or the East Coast in the up around Maine, around that. So yeah, I think that's some of it.
2: I'm sure you got to see how like different people taste, right? Like I'm sure there's like a regional flavor that's going on. You got to see, you got to try them all.
1: Exactly.
0: Yes,
1: Just
0: exactly.
1: try for us.
0: Regional flavors and try them all. That's our favorite thing to do.
1: Sample the local cuisine.
2: I'd love to kind of explore sort of the storytelling connection. As we talked about, your songs are epic tales of great stories and triumphs and heroes and villains. How do you feel like that those kinds of scenes intersect? How do you feel like the maybe like the fantasy and the sci-fi scenes intersect with metal and sort of this kind of fun bubble that we're playing in like this whole world where sort of blurring the lines between reality and showmanship and storytelling?
0: I think the key is that yes, it is fantasy, it is stories, it is sagas, it is entertainment, it is fun, but there are still truths to the words. There are still themes, there are still things to learn, there are still messages to receive. And I think having a balance between that is an excellent way to deliver it.
1: I think at the core of it, metal is about power. And metal is about a sense of power and wonder. Not always power you have. That's critical. You exist within a vast, powerful field, and you are trying to harness it and appreciate it. And I think that that's very similar to the themes of fantasy and science fiction. The sense of awe and wonder. It's so easy to get caught up in this mundane, day-to-day, oh, my e-bike fell over and they didn't text me back, and then I'm on here and hit dating is hard. And who gives a shit? There's a time and there's a place and there's a sense of wonder out there for you to go out. And what's the story of that one hero that you ate that one time? Tread the jeweled halls beneath your sandaled feet or something like that, you know? Get a sense of wonder beneath the world. He's the only one that knows how to read, though, so I'm mostly just taking it from him.
2: You just
1: Yeah,
2: hit
1: the
2: stuff. You don't need to
1: places.
2: know how to read to hit stuff.
1: That's right. You don't need to read to say stuff and hit stuff. And I only need to hit stuff so I can do two things. Any other thoughts on that?
2: Like we said, like a loading screen for a second. We all just kind of like paused for a moment and thought deeply about eating humans.
1: We did. And also, definitely not beer.
2: And definitely not beer. That would be inappropriate.
1: No.
2: What has it been like, sort of bridging these two worlds. Like you mentioned, there's a deep and rich lore of War Troll that you can find if you follow the Linktree and their Instagram and request access to a Google document. How has it been sort of like documenting that and sort of bringing this into the real world, bringing this like epic voyage into the real world, and also the sort of building this backstory and kind of writing the new chapter, right? Like you're kind of creating your own history and documenting it, but also sort of forging forward and trying to figure out what this new phase is.
0: Our story is far more easily accessible than all those steps. And to
2: All
0: your
2: right, I'm
0: point,
2: doing it wrong.
0: to your point, it is continuously growing. It is not set in stone. It is not carved in rock. Our story expands with our own experiences, our own adventures, our own mead hall mishaps. As far as the bridge, it is just that itself, a bridge between worlds. Wartrell appeared here in the darkest days. We gave birth to most evil things
1: That's
0: when
1: true.
0: our descent cracked into the skull of Ymir and his blood poured into the earth, giving all forms of evil spirits life.
1: If you ever thought about it too much.
2: Not at all.
1: No, he's absolutely correct. And a lot of the lore of our history was actually transcribed by was it you? Or was it one of the was it Gorik? Was it Grim?
0: Ah, our old friend Gorik, shaman and scribe. Yes, our origins, our tale is written. Members have come and gone, stories are there, backgrounds for each, and it is ever evolving.
1: Well said. And as he says, well, we've got to be so literal about things. Have a little bit of myth and wonder in the world, you know?
2: Do you feel like trolls are getting a bad rap in the internet era with people using troll to describe a negative behavior?
0: Not at all. We love
2: I
0: it.
1: I do think that there's a loss of craft for some of them. It's exciting to expand the pool open. It used to, be the criteria for trolls was quite broad. You ravaged, you raided, you ate. And absolutely, there's always been an important part of it for scathing internet commentary. But frankly, you have to go deeper than that sometimes, and we find that I don't know how you feel about it, but frankly, there's a lot of people out there. I'm like, elevate your game. You can't just say mean things to kids on Twitter. You actually have to go out there every now and then and eat somebody if you really want to own it. But you know what? We don't want to gatekeep unless we're in charge of keeping a gate. Like this one. You can't come in. There's a
2: Everyone
1: gate
2: has
1: behind
2: their
1: us in this audio format.
2: How I you before you talked a lot about your influences, and you said one of the most important qualifications for being a troll was being familiar with black metal, death metal, folk metal. You mentioned some of your favorite regional bands. What other influences do you bring into your music? And I will say, I think one of the my favorite things about your music from the start, and one thing I've been reliving in preparation for this interview as I listened to Frozen Hordes this week, just incredible, like the black metal riffs in your songwriting. They're so fun, they're so wicked. They add such like an electric energy to like this death metal folk metal format you have. Like just the black metal riffs, like they speak to my soul, and they're so incredible. And I'd love to hear more about your influences across all three fronts. But like I said, selfishly, it's like the black metal influences that just are perfect across all of your music.
0: Well, many thank you for those words. Our influences are most likely not a surprise. Early days of black metal going as far back as, if you want to get into that argument of Venom and certain Bathory albums, of course, going through the 90s with the big names that we can mention, Emperor, Mayhem, Dark Throne, all those ones. But even going further on into the folk metal realms of Fintrol, Moon Sorrow,
1: And Sephirim, most
0: Enzyfer,
1: of them.
0: yes, all the big ones, Corpiclani, one that we were very fortunate to share the stage with recently, Arkona.
1: The Russians.
0: Yes, black metal has played a large influence in both our songwriting, in our atmosphere, in our storytelling, in our what to call them, stage performances, rituals, battles, raids, whatever you might say.
1: You mentioned earlier when you were talking about the connection, like what makes the West Coast, what makes the West Coast metal scene feel so distinct. I think there's a lot of that same black metal spirit of somewhere out there in the night, there's a dark forest and there's something in it. And it's a terrible thing. It might be a troll. It might be, well, it's nothing worse than a troll, but it might be, you know, let's imagine.
2: It might be a horde of trolls. There could be many trolls.
1: The only thing, yeah, exactly. It could be something worse than a good troll. It could be 2 to 3 trolls.
0: Send them our way.
1: That's right, out there in the woods. And that sense of, there's something in the forest. I can't see it. I'm terrified of it. But I kind of want to go touch it. I kind of want to go look at it. I kind of want to get a sense of it. That's, to me, the essence of black metal in a lot of cases. And that's the essence of war troll. That's the essence of the West Coast metal scene, to me. At least north of these parts. South, too. They do it as well. I will give a quick shout out, though, and it will make maybe Grim a little angry. For the forgotten stepchild of that triumvirate of power metal. Because we have to give a shout out to bands like Blind Guardian for their stormanship. For bands, you know, who are some other ones that we want to call here? Windrose, who we've been lucky enough to share the stage with. Bands that, again, are willing to go out there and engage and tell a story. Tell something about the world.
2: I do feel like the power metal scene is really great in the Bay Area. I feel like we do have a lot of, like, and I feel like I'm seeing more acts either come back or kind of revive themselves. Even, like, Rip to Shreds has, like, a side project that's, like, hair metal. And they just came out the new album, and it's so good. Like, it's so silly, but it is just pure power hair metal. It's incredible.
1: Yeah.
2: But it shreds. Yeah. It fucking shreds.
1: It absolutely does. And that's the funny thing. You look at those bands, and when you're younger, when you're a little troll, what are our youths called? Trollets? Trollkins?
0: Things?
1: Things. Not troll yet. When you're little, you can be like, oh, I don't like this genre. I don't like that genre. This genre is good. And then you stop reading. You start learning about the bands. Well, he reads, like I mentioned. And all of a sudden you realize, wait a minute. All these power metal bands are black metal bands when the black metal people got tired of playing black metal and they wanted to write a song about dragons, but not mean ones for a second. So, yeah, it all comes from a lot of the same place. I'm not surprised. Yeah, their Ripped to Shreds side project is amazing.
2: Yeah, it's so good. And I feel like that's kind of the best thing about the Bay Area, too, with the metal scene. It's like, there's just a lot of, like, really odd mashups. Like, you can just find any, like, one, I think it's, like, it's the small town feeling. It's, like, everyone's going to know each other after a certain point. So, yeah, like, if you're in a death metal band, you probably have a hair metal band, then, like, or, like, a black metal band, or a punk band, or an indie pop band. Like, you kind of, there's not that many people here. There's just not. But, like, also just there's, like, a lot of space for, I think, acts like War Troll, where, like, they're sort of, like, in between and all of the above. A little bit of everything, but everyone's just sort of like down with it and cool with it. And like, you can share the stage with it. Like you said, you mentioned, you know, anyone from like a black metal band to like a power metal band, and everyone's just kind of down.
1: Absolutely.
0: Yes.
1: We joke sometimes that there's two types of shows in the Bay Area. There's thrash and there's not thrash, but we'll still play a thrash though. And we love our thrash friends. Bands like Frolic are out there doing great work. So yeah. But yeah, you're 100% right. There's no need to get too picky about these things. As long as the music's good.
2: As long as the music's good. And the beer's better.
1: And the beer's even better.
2: Now I have to ask, too, is do you all have any favorite local beers?
1: Ooh, favorite local beers? I will say, Oaf is kind of a contrarian. I don't like to do the popular thing. And everyone was talking about Pliny. Oh, Pliny. Pliny's going to be so... And I was like, I think that Pliny... I've had your Ippers. They're fine. They're kind of bitter. It's genuinely delicious. I finally got a chance to have some of their Pliny the Younger. And it is genuinely incredible. Tasty as all hell. So I'll be the basic troll at the table and say that. Yeah, absolutely incredible one. Also, of course, Thrashing. Love them. Great, great beer. Also East Bay, so that's always a qualification. And you gotta represent Ghost Town as well out here
0: Ghost
1: in
0: Town.
1: Ireland. Oh yeah, love Ghost Towns. So yeah. What about you?
0: Grim is far less picky.
1: He is less picky.
0: His favorite is usually beer tickets.
1: Yeah, there is no beer better than a free beer. And there's no free beer better than a stolen beer.
2: It's like
1: Yes.
2: girl math. This is troll math. The best
1: Exactly.
2: beer is the free beer.
1: Exactly. And the freest beer is the one they didn't mean to give you.
2: Well, we've mentioned that you have quite a few shows coming up. You also have a new album. Do we have like a timeline on that, or is that asking for too much from the trolls?
0: Not at all. Yes, as mentioned before, our upcoming shows are once again taking us north. Eureka, April 24th at Savage Henry's Comedy Club. This will be a unique show, as it proceeds will go to the King Salmon flood relief from the damages that they received many months ago. The next day, we continue on up to Oregon to play the Life Force Metal Fest with a series of great bands. It is something we are very excited to go to and perform at. Then we head south down to Santa Cruz, where our good friends, a band of orcs, have booked us for another event. Although they won't be playing that one.
1: Just trolls for that one. But I think
0: Trolls and Section 5150.
1: that's right. Well, she's not asking about the show. She's asking about the album. What can we say about
0: Yeah,
1: that?
0: because you interrupted me.
1: Okay.
0: So,
1: Postal.
0: as we perform, that does take a slight attention span away from recording. But as far as a timeline's concerned, we are hoping that by the end of this year to have everything done, mixed, and mastered, and ready for release.
2: Beautiful. So exciting. This isn't your
0: Yes.
2: first one in what, like 6 or 7 years, right?
0: It has been some time, yes, indeed.
2: Yeah.
0: There has been seasons of rebuilding and regrowth
1: Yeah.
0: and rebirth.
1: But it's all been worth it. We've been
0: Yeah.
1: living the entire time. The songs are excellent. We've been playing through them. Some of them are even sneaking their way into the live set. So
0: Yes.
1: making it out to any of the shows and you don't recognize them, you might be hearing something new.
0: With our first release, Battles and Victory, I said that those were my favorite songs. Then Frozen Hordes, and I said those were my favorite songs. And now with number three, I can confidently say those are my favorite
1: That's
0: songs.
1: true, and he means that.
0: Yes, our writing has sharpened, our collaboration has increased, and our sound has leveled up, as you might say.
1: Little bit more oomph.
0: Yeah.
2: I'm so excited. I'm already invested. I'm already on board.
0: Yes.
1: Thank you. We'll absolutely make sure to send you a disc.
2: Amazing. You're always welcome back to talk about it. Whatever we can do. Always ready to have another conversation. Always fun to join the raiding party.
0: Perfect. Many thanks.
2: All right. This has been an amazing interview with War Troll on their many, many adventures to the Great North and beyond. We're going to go through and listen to Frozen Hordes, one of my first loves of the Bay Area metal scene. So I'm so excited to share it with y'all here on BFF.FM. Keep it locked for more of War Troll.

All right, and that was War Trolls' 2019 album, Frozen Hordes. And as we heard today on our earlier interview, we can expect some new music coming out later this year, maybe early next year. Super, super exciting news from War Troll. Thank you again so much to the band for joining me. I am DJ Rated, and this is the Sunday Screeches on BFF.fm. We're going to keep it rolling here with heavy metal shrapnel, one of the bands we mentioned in today's interview. Really awesome, like hair, glam, heavy, power metal from Andrew from Ripped to Shreds. It is stuck in my head all the time. So good luck. I hope you love it as much as I do. Enjoy.

absolve it.

All right, and that was Gone Mage from Coldest Keep in Bitter Heavens. Maybe one of the best compliments I could possibly find to War Troll. It's like chiptune black death metal. Absolutely incredible. Please go listen to the full album. It is so good. Thank you to War Troll for joining me here on the Sunday Screeches. I am DJ Rated, and it has been an absolute pleasure hanging out with you this afternoon as we roll through some black metal, heavy metal, amazing epic anthems to fuel your quest through the rest of your weekend today. We're coming to the end of our show. Shockingly already, time has flown by way too fast. Join me in 2 weeks for a chat with Wealthy Women, a noise and sludge band from right here in San Francisco. We're going to close out today with the synthwave black metal music of Hellier. I will see you in 2 weeks. Enjoy!

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2: Wow!

0: Good afternoon, folks. 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
1: Hello.
0: Chick freaking Jagger, you guys, in the studio. I'm freaking out. I'm literally so happy to be here. I'm so happy that you're here with me.
1: I'm very happy to be here. It's a beautiful day in San Francisco. It's a beautiful day to be on the radio.
0: Be on the radio, play some records.
1: It's my first time on the radio.
0: It's your first time?
1: On the radio.
0: Oh, gosh, I'm glad that I could deflower your
1: radio actually, virginity. I did call into K-Rock one time and I got onto K-Rock.
0: No way. What did you call in?
1: It was, they were having people call in about bad tattoos, and I don't have tattoos. And I called in and I said I got a tattoo of Vin Diesel on my ass, and then I won a t-shirt.
0: Really?
1: Yeah.
0: Oh my gosh.
1: Yeah.
0: And it's not true.
1: It was a lie. We're not lying tonight or today.
0: Okay. At least, yeah. Honesty only on the show. but yeah, Chick Jagger, Caroline, my close friend, I'm so happy to have you on air today. Why don't you tell the listeners a little bit about yourself? You're a record DJ.
1: Yes, I actually just spun, this past Friday night at Kilowatt, in San Francisco. That's actually where I learned to spin records.
0: Nice.
1: DJ. And yeah, I think I learned maybe like 2 years ago, and then I realized it's so much fun, and I love music, and I've always been around like music people. I can't really play instruments, so when I learned to DJ, I was like, this is my workaround.
0: Mm-hmm.
1: I love it. Came up with my DJ name. I didn't have one for a long time, and then I was with my friend Chloe, who's also a DJ, Mama's Monday, and I pulled out my Carly Simon record, and we thought Carly Simon looked like if Mick Jagger was a woman. And then I looked at her and I was like, dude, Chick Jagger.
0: Yes. Like the name found you.
1: Yes.
0: That's actually crazy because, you know, Mick Jagger sings on that one song.
1: Yes.
0: And I do see the resemblance. They're both beautiful people.
1: Yeah, they're both. Yeah, it's not a bad thing. If you're a woman and you look like Mick Jagger,
0: it's a good thing.
1: You also look like Carly Simon.
0: Yeah. Yes. Yeah, that's perfect. That's such a great origin story. And so you just didn't have a name for a while and you were just...
1: No. We started when we did those couple after parties at Soup and Koosh in Hayes Valley. The joke was like I had never DJed like alone. And the joke, because it's at a German restaurant, was like, oh, DJ Dirndl. But I knew that wasn't
0: it. It's like situationally appropriate.
1: Yeah.
0: I mean that's also great too.
1: Yeah.
0: And if you haven't seen Caroline DJ or gone to any of the bop nights at Kilowatt, keep an eye out and go to the next one because they're always so much fun. The second floor of Kilowatt is like amazing. It's free. It's just like a dance party.
1: Yeah.
0: It's really, really sweet. And then you guys have like occasional parties at Soup and Koosh.
1: Yes.
0: Yeah, which is our friend's
1: family's restaurant
0: in
1: Hayes Valley. Yeah, we started in October just to do like an Oktoberfest one. And that was super fun. And then we just kept doing them. We haven't done one in a while. We don't know when. It's kind of like those just happen sporadically.
0: Right.
1: It's honestly when we're like, we need a dance to music we like. We'll
0: and music you can control, which makes it so much better. Also, I just need to say, like, in terms of women DJs in San Francisco, we got some good ones out there, and 99% of the time they're going to be better than the men. And I'm sorry to say that, but it's the truth.
1: No, it is.
0: Yeah.
1: It really is. Every time there's, you know, you see like a flyer for something and it's like someone's spinning records.
0: Mm-hmm.
1: And if I go there, I'm like, I love the music. It's a woman.
0: Yeah, honestly, yeah.
1: Yeah.
0: And like, yeah.
1: No offense.
0: No offense, but like.
1: Oh, wait. Isn't it Women's Month? I think.
0: Or March.
1: Oh.
0: But, I mean, every month is every, Women's
1: yeah.
0: Month. Like, hold on.
1: I'm like, I'm still riding that high.
0: Forever. It's always Women's Month. But, yeah. And, like, especially, like, vinyl DJs, there's so many good, just, like, badass women that are just ripping it out there.
1: Yeah.
0: And I think that's beautiful.
1: I also feel like when I moved to San Francisco, like, the vinyl, like, analog DJ scene here is alive and well.
0: It is.
1: For, in my opinion. I don't yeah. know. I love it.
0: Everyone's a DJ.
1: Yeah.
0: And it's like, there's, have you ever seen Portlandia?
1: Oh, my God. I know exactly what you're yeah. talking about.
0: And, like, this is just, it's incredibly ironic because I grew up mostly in Portland, but, like, there is this one sketch where it's like, I'm having a DJ set this weekend. Everyone has a DJ set this weekend.
1: The bank teller has a DJ set.
0: Yes. He's like, come to my DJ set this weekend. I'm spinning dub. Like, it's so funny. Oh, my God. It's so true. But it is beautiful. It's a beautiful and wonderful and wacky world that
1: it
0: we live
1: is.
0: In. Yeah. And it's honestly, it's really heartwarming. Like, I tell my parents and, like, you know, like, older friends of mine about all the shit that we do and the music that we go see, and they're like, that's so awesome. Like,
1: no, it yeah. well, it's also funny thinking, like, what, like, growing up, my mom, she is a big, like, she's like 80s new wave, and then my parents have a bit of an age gap, and then my dad, it was like, listen to all these, like, 70s music.
0: Mm-hmm.
1: And then when we were still kids, it was like the radio in the car.
0: Oh, yeah.
1: And, like, if anyone's from Southern California, like, KAERTH 101, that was the oldies
0: really?
1: Station. That was big.
0: Do you have any, like, songs from your childhood that really stand out
1: this
0: to
1: is,
0: you? Or?
1: This is also, like, so, this just sounds annoying. Blitzkrieg Bop by the Ramones.
0: Yeah.
1: And Rock Lobster, which both
0: bangers.
1: But also, like, imagine being, like, a child who, like, want, like, when you're a kid and everything... You just want to be, like, stimulated and have fun.
0: Yeah.
1: Those are, like, the most fun songs
0: it's
1: ever.
0: True. It's true. I do remember, like, my mom loves B-52s. And I remember she would play B-52s. And at first I was like, this is so weird. But, like, I'm really into it. Like, like I really get it, you know. That's awesome. And I think that's, like, a great, like, what a great mix of music to be raised on.
1: Yeah.
0: Yeah, 80s new wave too.
1: Mm-hmm.
0: Sick. Well, folks, we have a lot of music to get through today, and it's going to be awesome. So you better stay tuned for the whole time, okay?
1: Keep your ears peeled.
0: Keep your ears peeled. Keep your ears open. Stand up and dance a little bit. Be on your toes. You never know what we're going to play next, and that is the beauty of it. And I don't even think we know.
1: We don't.
0: But we have some really good stuff, so stay tuned. The first record that we're going to play, Caroline, do you want to introduce it?
1: Yes. I feel like I'm just going to talk about my mom a lot.
0: Yeah.
1: My mom actually gave me this record. It is Hot August Nights, Neil Young. It's a live recording.
0: Or Neil Diamond.
1: that's crazy.
0: Those Neils.
1: The Neils.
0: You know,
1: this
0: they're
1: is
0: all
1: the,
0: over the place.
1: Yeah, I don't think there's a better of the two, but...
0: right, yeah.
1: But this one, Neil Diamond... This was a live recording at the Greek Theater in L.A., which is a very, I think for many people, I love that venue. I actually saw Neil Young there.
0: Neils. Yeah.
1: Yeah, so it's a live recording. When did this? I don't even know. This 1972.
0: That's a great year.
1: Yeah, if you look up the album cover, he's in this, like, sick jumpsuit. It's sexy. It's fun.
0: Mm-hmm.
1: I've been cooking to it a lot lately.
0: Oh, that's a great cooking soundtrack. And this song specifically, Cracklin' Rosie, is, like, to me, so Arizona. Like, because I'm from Arizona originally. And it's, like, again, the oldies stations. That, I mean, there's a lot of old people in Arizona. So, like, there's always a lot of oldies stations. But they're so good. And they always play Cracklin' Rosie.
1: It's so good. It's so good. That's, like, you know when you have songs that... They take you back mm-hmm. to the moment. It was my sister, mom, and I. We were going to Yosemite for the first time.
0: Nice.
1: And my mother's not, well, like, I'm not a 70s person. My sister and I, as a joke, kept playing, like, John Denver. That's not her vibe.
0: That's
1: But
0: see,
1: we
0: that's
1: Neil
0: my mom's
1: Diamond,
0: mom, yeah.
1: Cracklin' Rosie, when mm-hmm. you're on a windy road, a also.
0: Yeah.
1: It's great.
0: It just hits.
1: It does.
0: It hits. All right, folks. Well, stay tuned for the rest of the show. Once again, my name is Penny Lane, and we got more good stuff coming up ahead. But for now, here is Neil Diamond. Take us away.

0: Yes, folks. You're So Vain, Carly Simon. The aforementioned Carly Simon that has a beautiful resemblance to Mick Jagger. And on that song, you might catch Mick Jagger in the backing vocals on those harmonies. And yes. Caroline actually just told me another fact about that song.
1: I was listening to that song earlier this week, and I was in the car with my dear friend Victoria, and she and I have been bumping so much Linda Ronstadt lately.
0: Amazing.
1: And so she was like, "Do you hear that female, like the high female vocal, like harmony? That is Linda Ronstadt, apparently."
0: That's Linda.
1: And I'm not going to fact check it. I just want to believe, like, it's a superstar. It's a superstar song.
0: I honestly do believe it. And, like, Linda does a lot of, like, she did a lot of stuff on Neil Young's, like, a lot of Neil Young's discography. Yeah. So I believe it. And actually, another fun fact about Linda Ronstadt is I went to school and am friends with her like, great niece.
1: Whoa. Yeah. I love her.
0: She is amazing. And she lives in Tucson, Arizona, I think.
1: Oh, yeah. I heard she also lives in San Francisco. Wait. Or Marin.
0: Oh, I think it might be. I think you might be right.
1: Maybe she splits her time.
0: Honestly, like, she would. She's just, like, she's that cool.
1: She is.
0: But, yeah, we love that song. And, again, we were also talking about how this is a great breakup song.
1: Excellent.
0: I think the best breakup song.
1: It has to be. Mm-hmm. Having gone through a big breakup, as we all do, as we right. honestly, I think everybody does deserve it. You kind of have to do it. But
0: yeah.
1: Some songs in a breakup, they've never sounded better. That is one of them.
0: True.
1: And the last heartbreak I had made that song excellent.
0: Yeah. Honestly, yeah. I mean, there is something very valuable to be said about the way music sounds when you're like in an emotionally
1: and think about how many great
0: state.
1: Songs we got out of people.
0: Out of people that are getting dumped.
1: Yes.
0: Like, period.
1: Yes.
0: People that are being dumped and doing the dumping.
1: Yes.
0: But then also there's, you know, there's a bunch of love songs and stuff too, which are fine. But,
1: yeah, no, those are fun.
0: But
1: love those.
0: But there's something especially vindictive and powerful about that song. Before that, we heard Gotta Get Up by Harry Nilsson off of Nilsson Schmilsson.
1: Great album cover.
0: Great album cover. Like,
1: I think that's honestly my favorite part about having vinyl records.
0: Yeah.
1: It is the album cover.
0: Yeah. Looking
1: I mean,
0: at the album cover, the liner
1: of,
0: notes,
1: yeah.
0: the like, you really get to hold the damn thing, you know?
1: You do.
0: Yeah. It's so awesome. And that album cover is so great because it looks like bro just woke up.
1: He has a mug and a robe.
0: It's perfect. Honestly, that would be a great Halloween costume.
1: It was so funny. I forget. Who was it? A friend of mine told me that he was like, yeah, it was Henry Nilsson for Halloween. And somebody thought I was the dude. Like, everybody thought he was the dude from The Big Lebowski.
0: Oh.
1: Sorry, she said. And so it also goes both ways.
0: Yeah. Yeah. But the real ones know.
1: Yeah.
0: You know, the real ones will understand.
1: The music nerds.
0: Yeah.
1: I mean, the people with good taste.
0: Right. Yeah. It's so funny. Like, when I was in school, one of my favorite parties that we ever threw was, like, an album cover party.
1: That is such a good
0: yeah.
1: theme.
0: Well, honestly, like, it'll come back.
1: No,
0: but
1: it is. Like, I have wanted to, for the past few Halloweens, I wanted to be the cake song, short skirt, long jacket. I'm sure people have done that.
0: Yeah.
1: And I've really wanted to do that. I saw a Halloween costume on Instagram this past year. Someone was the mirror from I'll Be Your
0: Whoa.
1: By Nico.
0: Yeah, yeah.
1: I think that one's just Nico,
0: yeah.
1: right?
0: I think
1: no,
0: it's,
1: maybe it is
0: that's
1: Velvet,
0: on
1: Underground.
0: The Velvet Underground.
1: Yeah.
0: Yeah. Dang. That's like honestly really good because I think people would like get a kick out of that.
1: I would.
0: Yeah. I feel like I see, especially in San Francisco, in like the music crowd, people are always pulling out like the
1: people got good costumes.
0: Weirdest, most niche Halloween costumes. What were you this last year?
1: Why am I like, I can't remember.
0: I know, it feels like so long.
1: Oh my gosh, wait, what was I for Halloween?
0: I was like,
1: this is, what did I even do on Halloween? Wait,
0: I'm like drawing
1: how can
0: a blank
1: I not
0: here
1: remember?
0: Too.
1: Oh my gosh. I remember last year I was a mime.
0: Oh, nice.
1: Oh, this year I was Margot Tenenbaum.
0: Yes.
1: Which
0: yes.
1: is kind of just, I don't know if it's actually not unfortunate, but that is the like fail safe costume for myself.
0: Yeah.
1: I have a wig and a fur coat.
0: Oh yeah. And you have an excuse to wear a wig.
1: I love wigs.
0: Right. Yeah. Right? Like, yeah, that's awesome. I was Ozzy Osbourne.
1: That's right. That's so good.
0: But that was really funny. And like my roommates, we were the whole Osbourne family. So like my roommates, like one was Sharon. I had my Sharon and my kids.
1: Did you do the Ozzy accent?
0: Yeah. Sharon.
1: Sharon.
0: yeah, I did.
1: Isn't it crazy they had a reality show?
0: And it's so good. Like, it's literally one of the best shows ever.
1: I need to watch it.
0: You should. It's like on YouTube and stuff for like free. It's so good and it's hilarious and it's timeless and it's perfect. And it's just like, you know, it was really fun. It was a fun Halloween costume because like kind of just like have an excuse to like be drunk and weird. Like
1: wear a costume. You're not yourself. It's the masking. You get to act a little different.
0: Yeah. And so we have to start plotting for next year. Like,
1: yeah.
0: Yeah. Short skirt, long jacket, Harry Nilsson.
1: Exactly. I feel like there's so many other songs that would be funny. Now I'm just going to be thinking of them.
0: Yeah.
1: Well, report back.
0: Yeah. Yeah. Report back. Watch this space, you guys. Okay. And,
1: keep
0: you know.
1: Keep listening for Halloween costume for ideas.
0: For inspo. For inspo. And all I'm going to say is... you know, give credit where credit is due and keep that in your brain. So pay it forward to us if you ever pursue any of that. But all right.
1: Yeah.
0: Enough chit chat. Oh, you also heard Vicious by Lou Reed off of Transformer and then Summer in the City by Love and Spoonful. And we're chit chatting. We're dancing. We're having a great time in the studio today. I hope you're enjoying the show so far. And up next, we got Happy Together by the Turtles.
1: I love this song.
0: I just got this 45 at the USF Rock and Swap last weekend, and it was awesome. And I got a lot of great records and I found some great 45s. And the thing about the Rock and Swap and just record swaps in general is that...
1: Did you swap any of your own records?
0: I didn't swap, but I was considering it. But see... like, I have a lot of records that are, like, I'm, like, nobody's going to want to swap this, but I want to get rid of them. Like, yeah. I have a Harry Styles record that's, like, haunting
1: me. Did
0: you
1: get it at, like, Urban Outfitters?
0: Yeah, it was a it was gifted to me in high school, and it's, like, haunting me because it just, like, stares at me.
1: Wait, Caleb, do you remember your first record? Was it?
0: Yes, okay. I do. And it was, that one also haunts me a little bit. It was gifted to me by my parents. Hi, Mom and Dad. And it was one of the Glass Animals records. Like,
1: I forgot about that band.
0: Right? Dude, I know, because I mean they used to be pretty good, but then they went pop. They went mainstream. And
1: sell out. Just kidding.
0: Exactly. Yeah. And that one is also, I mean, it was one of their good, it was the album How to Be a Human Being. It was like their 2016. And that one is pretty good, honestly. Like, it has some good songs on it, some solid songs. But, you know, it's records like that where I'm like, nobody's going to want this and it's just going to like sit on my, you know, shelf. Yeah. But then maybe, you know, down the line, like I can sell it for a lot of money in like 30 years.
1: Probably.
0: So anyway, if anyone wants any of those records, we just talked about it. But yeah, the Rock and Swap was great. And although I didn't swap any records, the great thing about it is that it's like a lot of like, it's a lot of people that just are like, you know, selling out of their personal collections or like whatever, have a table. And the great thing about being a cool girl going to these things is that you can really schmooze and like butter up these like old men. You know,
1: they're my favorite demographic,
0: and they will give you great deals because if you're like a cool young girl and look, okay, not in a weird way, you guys, but like you're a cool young girl and you're like able to chop it up with these dudes about the Turtles and Beach Boys, Beatles, whatever, they're going to cut you.
1: They're
0: a good
1: excited.
0: Deal. They're stoked. So I got so many 45s for such a great deal, and it was honestly, it was great. So I think it's like a quarterly thing, so I will definitely be going to the next one. But this is one of the 45s I got from that, and it's Happy Together by the Turtles. So
1: love this song.
0: Me too. It's great. Get up and dance a little bit, you know? Enjoy it.
1: Yeah.
0: All right.
1: I do have to say, wait, before we play, kind of weird shout out to the song. It is in the opening of Freaky Friday.
0: Really?
1: Yes, starring Lindsay Lohan and
0: I had
1: the woman
0: no
1: from
0: idea.
1: The Yoplait commercials. What's her name?
0: Jamie Lee Curtis.
1: Yes.
0: That's so funny. I was just talking to my bandmate about Jamie Lee Curtis and her yogurt.
1: And her, that yogurt. Those ads.
0: I know. She's that yogurt, you know? Dang. Okay. Well, now I'm going to envision Jamie Lee Curtis whenever I hear this song. So maybe you will too. All right, folks. Hope you enjoy.

All right, folks. You just heard some Todd Rundgren off of the album Something Anything. That was a B-side. That was a sneaky B-side.